0: Yes, we do. Welcome you to the CNC Auto Show. We are broadcasting live from a highly classified location deep inside an undisclosed garage behind a two-post lift and a locked toolbox. And we call it the Automotive Command Center of America. Yes, once again, you've established contact with your internal combustion committee. That's Aaron Clements and David Clark. David,
1: okay, so morning. So we're the ICE committee.
0: Yes, we are. The ICE committee. We got a great show planned for today.
1: Oh, yeah. Always great.
0: It's going to be a lot of fun. We got our show comedian coming in during the first hour.
1: Oh, really?
0: Yeah, he may even stay during the second hour. So, Cedric.
1: Oh, man, that'd be awesome.
0: We got some questions for him. It's going to be kind of awesome.
1: You never know what you're going to get out of
0: Cedric. Yeah, and then we got the Grovetown Chief of Police, Jamie Kitchens. He's been on the show before.
1: That could be an interesting conversation with all that's going on right now, surrounding block cameras. So,
0: yeah, there's a lot of things there. But also what I like about him, well, one, he loves cars.
1: Oh, he loves cars.
0: Second thing is he gets involved with the community.
1: Oh, yeah, absolutely.
0: I think that's a great thing, promoting things that you do to help others. And, of course, all the things that he does in that department raises money for organizations. And he'll tell us a little bit about that.
1: The car show they put on every year, so great.
0: Yeah. Well, we got something else special we got to talk about today.
1: What's that?
0: Well, we won't really talk about it. We just do it. And that's to wish our show producer, Mariana Lopez, happy birthday.
1: Uh-oh, happy birthday.
0: Yeah, I wish she had a microphone in there so she could say thank you or something. But at the same time, today is Mariana's birthday.
1: We'll have to bring her out on the show and let her sit out here at the table with us.
0: I think that would be good.
1: There you go.
0: I think Mariana is 27 today, if I'm not mistaken. Yeah,
1: 27, to be 27 again here.
0: Yeah, I wouldn't be saying that if she was like hitting the 50 or 60 or something like that. I wouldn't say the age, but 27 is a nice young age. And so, I think that'll be real good.
1: There you go.
0: All right. Car lovers, you can listen on your favorite station or iHeart, or you can, if you'd like, you can watch us live. That's on Facebook at, CC Auto Show. And you can also watch us at ccautoshow.com. 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And we also want to give a great big shout out to WHEPAM in beautiful Mobile, Alabama for riding with the CNC Auto Show.
1: Man, that's awesome. I'm always in Alabama, working with some of those guys. So to know we're on the radio down there and they can listen in. So that's great.
0: Beautiful state. Yeah. We love it. And, I like their, they have Barbara Motor Speedway there. We did a show there one time.
1: They got Talladega. You can't go to Alabama without going to Talladega.
0: Yeah. All those are big. We're going to open the show for phone calls today.
1: Okay.
0: And answer automotive questions, 800-224-9090. And we'll probably be laying a tech tip quiz out on the table soon. But one of the things that also here where we're at, our downtown store has some of the best neighbors in the world. And that's the Augusta Greek Church across the street. And they're having their festival October 1st and the 4th. And I promised Father Beatrice that I would mention that.
1: Some good food during the Greek festival.
0: It is great food. They just have such a good time over there. And I love seeing that because it's like watching a big party across the street when you're working.
1: And then we got the sidewalks widened to downtown here right in front of your store. So there's plenty of room. So
0: all's looking good.
1: There you go.
0: Let's go to the calls.
1: Let's do it.
0: Okay, here we go. And we do welcome you to the CNC Auto Show. And what can we help you with today?
2: Howdy, howdy, howdy. I have a 2005 Mazda MPV. Mm-hmm. And when the ignition switch is turned into on position, the cooling fans run.
0: Okay, so you cut the key on and the cooling fan comes on.
2: Right.
0: All right. Now, if you crank the vehicle, does the cooling fan stay on, or does it?
2: They do.
0: Okay. I can't help but ask, what's the problem, dude?
2: I'm hot.
1: He's hot.
0: what's what is it coming on, and just when you cut the key on, even with the engine cold?
2: Yes.
0: Oh, okay. So you got a cooling fan issue. I would, number one, anytime you have a cooling fan issue, and I'll go ahead and mention this because we're going to be starting to get calls on this, and I'll go ahead and lay the answer to this one out. Check your coolant level. The coolant level is critical. The way the cars are designed now, if all it takes is one air pocket in the system, and it can do some crazy things. Now, you say, Aaron, why in the world would an air pocket affect my doggone cooling fans? Man, you're going crazy here. But the thing is, the cooling system, if it knows there's a fault, if the computer system knows something is not like it should be, many times the cooling fans are programmed to just go into fault just in case. Let's cut them on, and in case something is wrong, making the engine overheat or something. But I'd rather them be off, on than not on at all. So a lot of times if there's a code stored in the computer, it'll cause the cooling fans to default to the on position. So check the coolant. Now, if it's if you check the coolant to start with, if it's low, you want to use the right color coolant, because if you put the wrong color in there, it can gum the system up. And of course, without question, peak antifreeze is the way to go, because it makes all the different colors, all the different correct ones that are supposed to go in different vehicles.
1: Yeah, and if you don't know which one you're supposed to use, you can go to their website and it'll help walk you through.
0: Oh, that's a great suggestion too. Yeah, great idea. But peak antifreeze, if it's low, put it in there. But many times you can't just add coolant and that take care of the problem, because many cars have to be bled out now. We vacuum bleed them. We put a vacuum on the system and then turn a valve, boom, the antifreeze just goes in there. And that way you don't get any air pockets. But if not, you need to look up what the bleed procedure is, get the air pockets out of there. Now, again, if those items don't do it, and check in, if you have trouble codes, check the trouble codes that are stored and follow the charts on those. But if not, you're probably going to need a professional to go in. Of course, you might even be a professional. I don't know. But you're going to need to go to a professional site and run the charts and follow what it's telling you to do as far as tracing down that problem.
1: You have a check engine light on?
2: No.
1: No lights on? Mm-hmm.
0: You talk a lot, don't you?
2: No. I do. I'm one of the darlings. I don't say much.
1: That's all right.
0: Yeah, so, I noticed that.
1: So any other problems that you're having, or just that fan's just running all the time?
2: No, that's a recent development, and I know rarely does the fan module go bad in those cars, but I don't know if that's
0: they do, but more commonly, Bob. By far, it turns out to be something to do with cool. I'll give you an example. We do a lot of Fords, and we have to replace the thermostats. Now, of course, we always use the Motorrad thermostats, and they default automatically into the high fan. And that's the complaint when someone brings one in, and they say, hey, my vehicle's sitting, they're running, and the fans are on high, and this is normally a Ford truck. More often than not, it turns out to be the thermostat that is causing that problem. So more often than not, you're going to have something other than that fan module. But at the same time, when you get to the fan module, it's a pretty expensive item, and it's not something that goes bad all the time. So I would get into having diagnostic tests run on that, because you don't want to just put one on and find out, oh, that didn't do it, and then still have the other part. Did that answer all the questions?
1: Yeah. I think the simple check.
2: Of course.
1: Check for him this morning is just check the coolant. Check the coolant level.
0: Yeah, exactly. Yeah. Well, Alvin, we did get you to talking a good bit, and we do appreciate you calling us, too.
2: Appreciate you guys on your show.
0: Man, that's awesome. Thank you. Okay.
2: All right, good day.
0: You too. Great call. Okay, you want to lay a quick tech quiz out there?
1: Let's put it out there.
0: All right, Buck got his insurance to pay for something that improved his car's fuel mileage. What did he get his insurance to pay for? If someone knows the answer to that one, give us a call, 800-224-9090. Give us a call and answer that tech tip quiz for us. And David, I got some questions for you. So now, of course, we're running up on break time, so we won't be able to.
1: I think, you know, you hit on last week talking about the tire pressure lights coming on. And guess what happened to me on Sunday morning?
0: What?
1: My wife's tire pressure lights come on. And then she had to tell me that, hey, you need to go fix that. And I was like, well, it's just temperature drop. Like, we're fine. I'll go put some air in the tire. And they were a little low, but.
0: And see, you were able to say, yes, actually, like, the temperature drops 1.5 PSI for every 10 degree drop in temperature.
1: I asked her, I said, did you not listen to the show? You didn't hear what we had to say? But anyways, I thought that was a good reminder. Temperatures are dropping. You're seeing that across the country.
0: Yeah.
1: Especially here in our area.
0: Yeah. Those little lights are going to be coming on. And what the common thing is, they'll come on in the morning time, and then you'll be driving for a little bit, and then the light will go off. What happens is when that tire heats up, the pressure rises because of the heat rising in there. Now, when we get back, I'm hearing a lot of talk in the collision repair industry about Kappa parts. So I was thinking it might be a good idea to ask you a little bit about Kappa part. What's it mean? What's it stands for?
1: Yep.
0: Things like that.
1: All right. Sounds good.
0: All right. Well, we'll do that as soon as we return with more of the CNC Auto Show.

0: We're back with more of the CNC Auto Show. I'm David. I'm here with Aaron, and we are inside the CNC Automotive Garage here in downtown Augusta.
1: Oh, you gave away the secret location of the internal combustion committee command center.
0: Well, I want them to come see us. If they're listening, they want to come see us. Come on down here. Come sit down and talk with us. Just knock on the door.
1: We'll let you in. Yeah, come on in. Hey, before we went to that break, I mentioned that I've been hearing a lot of things about Kappa parts. And I hear that word mostly in the collision repair industry, but of course I hear it in a lot of other areas also. But I thought it might be nice if you let the listeners know a little bit about what Kappa part stands for and, what it does.
0: Yeah. So, you're going to see Kappa, you know, so it's an aftermarket part. And like we talk about all the time, not all aftermarket parts are bad. I think there's some good, obviously in mechanical, there's a lot of good companies.
1: Dorman is
0: a great company. But these are body panels and it's called Kappa certified. So they're certified auto parts association and they look at these aftermarket parts and they say, oh, well, they fit to our standard and they stamp it with this sticker. Mm-hmm. It's what body shops are kind of challenged with when they're fixing cars and they're searching for parts to put on there. And as you sign up for insurance policies, reading the policy to understand the parts that you're signing up for and what they can use is very critical. And then they do warranty these parts. So I'll give it to them on that. As most of the insurance companies, if they do require the use of a Kappa or an aftermarket part, they do provide an extra warranty on top of that. So most, you know, manufacturer warranties on body panels are about 12 months. Mm-hmm. On these aftermarket parts, they give a lifetime. So, and the insurance company covers that. Mm-hmm. So if it doesn't fit right, if it starts to be a defective part, they'll have it come back in, and cover that under warranty. Mm-hmm. Now there are issues with it, cause they do recall these parts I see all the time. And if you go to their website, you can pull their list, that shows all of the recalled parts that they, you know, found defects in. The problem with that is nobody ever sends those recalls out to the customer.
1: Yeah, the customer don't have any way of knowing. Let's say that they had a body panel, a fender put on a particular vehicle, and a period of time goes by, let's say a couple of years goes by, and that fender is recalled. Then there's no way for that customer to ever know that that fender was recalled.
0: No, and I've posed that question to several insurance companies, and they push it back and say, well, that's the shop's responsibility to keep all these numbers and to constantly track.
1: Yeah, which is impossible.
0: Yeah, no way to do it. Makes no sense. There's not really a good mechanism out there right now to track that. You know, obviously they see their defective pieces, but...
1: Well, what would be something that... Let's say that somebody had some body work done, and let's say just use a fender, and they had a problem with that fender. Is there somewhere where that person can go to say, hey, this is not like it should be. I want to find out if my part was recalled.
0: So the first thing to do is to go back to the shop that did the repair.
1: Uh-huh.
0: I'm always like, give them the first shot.
1: I agree.
0: Like
1: if
0: you made a mistake, you know, let them see if they're going to fix it. Now, not every shop's a good shop. Willing to help you, and some people say you're just crazy.
1: Yeah, or they might not be there anymore, or a different name.
0: Right. So, and sometimes companies sell, and if they're not there, you know, obviously you can reach out to somebody like myself. I mean, at Collision Safety Consultants, we do post collision inspections, so that we're able to help those customers. I mean, I just helped a lady here in Augusta. She had her car fixed, and
1: let me answer this.
0: Go ahead.
1: I'm gonna just tell Cedric that we are to where we're at. Hey, Cedric.
2: Yes.
1: You're on the air, man. What are you outside?
2: Yes, sir, I am.
1: Okay. Well, I'm gonna get Mason. He's gonna run up there and let you into the command center.
2: Awesome.
1: All right. Okay. Sorry about that.
0: That's our
1: show comedian, Cedric.
0: There you go. So I helped a young lady here in town. The bumper wasn't fitting. It was an aftermarket bumper. It was obvious. And so we were able to take that information, give it back to the insurance company. They came out and inspected it with us. They agreed that it didn't fit. And so then they paid for a new one.
1: Uh-huh.
0: So you can get assistance with that. But that's kind
1: of that's something that your company does also. Yeah. If someone has a problem with a repair that they had previously, that you might be able to go in and talk to that person and talk to their insurance company and say this needs to be covered and taken care of.
0: I get people all the time that call me with after a repair, something's not fitting right. Something just doesn't seem right. And they're not getting any resolution. They reach out to me and give them. Visually, I give them a free inspection. If we have to do any kind of tear down, you know, there's obviously some additional charges to that, but 99% of the time we find the problem.
1: All right. I will cover one thing that had a fellow technician wrote me a message, and he said he's reading a lot of social media about how the repair industry's pay structure should change. It's set up differently than it should be, and he's talking specifically about things like flat rate pay and things like that. And he was wondering what my thoughts were. And I thought it might just be good to share it with the listeners out there also. And my thoughts on that is I've seen all types of pay structures for technicians out there. I have seen hourly pay, hourly plus commission pay, straight commission, or some people say flat rate. My opinion is that there's good and bad in all of it. Any one of them can be abused. Any of them can be used for good and give a lot of opportunities to the best technician. And many times it's in the customer's best interest also, because of course they're getting their car back faster. They got a person that's motivated, does not want it to act up again. And so they repair the car fast and the first time and make sure everything's right so they don't have a comeback on it. So I think there's good and bad in all. I think the best thing that a person could do if they're looking for a shop to go to is do research on the shop. See, the technicians are kind of like in a lot of people in the shop area are kind of in the driver's seat right now because they need to go in and interview the shop and look around the shop and do a background check on the shop and see what the pay structure is, because each one of those can be good. Pick the one that's right for you. And we will, when we return, we'll have Sir Cedric here with us.
0: There we go.
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6: With Answer News, I'm Mary Rose. The United States has removed all of its B-1 bombers from an airbase in the United Kingdom following security concerns over a suspected terror plot. The Pentagon says about a dozen bombers stationed at RAF Fairford have returned to the U.S. but remain ready for combat missions. The move follows the arrest of 6 suspects accused of plotting an attack on the base, with U.K. officials saying there are strong indications Iran was involved. The suspects were later released on bail as British authorities continue investigating, while Iran denies involvement. An intense search is underway for 6 people missing in the crash of a medical evacuation jet off the coast of Massachusetts. In a Sunday morning update, Coast Guard officials declined to speculate on what caused the crash. This is SRN News.
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0: All right, we're back with more to CNC Auto Show. I'm David. I'm here with Aaron, and we are here with Cedric. He is at the table.
1: Yes.
0: And if you are listening, you probably need to change to Facebook right now or start streaming in, because Cedric broke down his dance moves as we were coming.
1: Oh, man,
0: back
1: that was it right there, man. You got to do it. You got to break
2: that
1: thing
2: down. I thought he was going to be on the floor breakdancing.
3: I know, man. I was about to get that twist on, man. Y'all took it back to the 60s. That was nice.
2: Cedric is the official CNC Auto Show comedian that we have here. And we always like to ask him different questions just to get up to par. Now, we've talked about most of these subjects before, but we also want to get Cedric's opinion on some of these. He does not know what the questions are.
3: No, I don't.
2: These will be fresh to him. So we'll start with the very first one. So Cedric,
3: yes,
2: are autonomous cars, now this is things like Waymo and just driverless cars, period, are they good or bad?
3: Good or bad?
2: Yep.
3: If you don't like conversation, they're great. Because nobody wants that talking Uber driver. That gets under your skin, man. So if you don't like talking, it's great. If you value your life, safety, and security, it's not great. Because anything can go wrong. I mean, you have to reset your modem at the house all the time because the internet goes off, and this stuff is based on computer and mechanical stuff. I don't think it's safe at all.
0: So Waymo says you're 94% less likely to get into an accident if you're riding a Waymo.
3: Waymo is not telling the truth. Waymo does not drive every day. Waymo is going to have our insurance going up and everything. No, that is definitely not true. I feel much safer with a person behind the wheel.
2: So Cedric, are you a person who, like, if you get in the back of a cab, or a Uber or Lyft, do you like to have somebody to talk to, or are you fine getting in and just an empty seat up there, the steering wheel moving back and forth, and you're not doing anything?
3: No, I just feel the security of knowing that a person is up there is cool. I don't want to talk to that person
2: to
3: the whole time. No, not the whole time I'm in there, because, you know, Uber, you know what I'm saying? Delivery, Uber, and taxi drivers, those are scary people.
2: To do that,
3: man, you have to have, you know, something's missing in your life.
2: Well, you could. What I like is I've had some very, very weird stories from an Uber driver when you go somewhere. I mean, they pour their heart out, and I don't know if they do that with everybody or if I just kind of pull it out of them. But they tell me some personal stuff.
3: Yeah. Remember taxi cab confessions? These come on TV. Taxi cab driver just driving around telling people all their problems. Yeah.
0: So yesterday I was in a Lyft, and I was on the way to the airport to leave from Nebraska, and my Lyft driver, he was from Somalia. And so we're talking, and we were talking about the ocean. He's like, "No, I don't swim in the ocean." I'm like, "What do you mean you don't swim in the ocean?" I was like, "I love going to the beach, swimming in the ocean." Uh-huh. He's like, "Yeah, I had a bad dream after one time I was out there, and this old man was out there fishing, and we were playing soccer on the beach, and all of a sudden a shark came up and ate him. And just took him under in Somalia." And I was like, "What?" He's like, "Yeah, she's like, we saw him 1 minute, and then the next thing you know, he was gone." And I was like, "Well, I wouldn't get back in the water either." Like, traumatized me.
2: What if that dude don't have some issues?
3: He got some issues. What does Somalia got to do with Myrtle Beach? I'm in Myrtle Beach, and we ain't talking about Somalia. And man, how privileged are you? You caught a flight to Nebraska yesterday, and you're here today? Man, that is, I'm talking about, that's amazing.
2: Oh, and he's been in some of the Waymos. He's been out on, in some of his
0: in
2: travels.
0: In Arizona.
2: Though. We told him specifically that he needed to ride in a Waymo. He gets
0: in
2: one.
0: I like it. I gotta tell you, like, I don't mind getting in a Waymo. That thing gets there, and then all I gotta do is hit the button. It takes me where I want to. I get to set the temperature in the car before it ever gets to me, so it's just right. I can move the seats, so I got the right leg room. Like, it's perfect.
3: Yeah, man. Football players, they feel great about football until they break their neck.
2: I'm gonna go ahead and mention this, and I was gonna mention it later, but I'll go ahead and mention it now because I feel like it'll kind of fit into the thing. This was in the news. Happened very recently. A driverless Waymo entered an area in Denver and then apparently found itself surrounded when a farmer's market was being set up in its route. Now, the computer don't have any way of knowing that they're having a farmer's market thing, and it just goes trucking through there, and the table's all set up, and they were following it, trying to find a way to get it to stop because it was just shooting right through the farmer's market. Now, given credit now, they said that this thing, it found a way to get out of there. It didn't hit anything, didn't hit anybody. It just kind of kept navigating until it got out of it.
0: Well, that's the thing. It'll sit there and it'll break itself when something's close, or it even starts to detect. Like, I said last week when I was driving down the little road and there was a kid on one of the scooters on the sidewalk, and the kid kind of like leaned over to the side. I mean, the car almost came to a complete stop because it was anticipating that that kid was coming off the sidewalk. So,
2: well, you know, you go through Sam's. I don't know about Costco, but I know Sam's. You go through there in the little floor scrubbers, just shooting down the aisle. Nobody's driving in. I mean, and you don't even think anything of it. I mean, it's just so. I mean, I think it's just going to be a common type deal everywhere very soon.
3: Yeah, man, we're gonna be like the Jetsons, I guess, pretty soon. We got flying cars and everything else too.
0: That's Aaron's.
2: Well, the next thing is, it's gonna put a lot of people out of work, though. I mean, because you talk about all these Uber drivers. A lot of these people from different countries come in, and of course, one of the first jobs they get is driving an Uber or something like that, and they won't. I mean, they won't be able to do that. So that's scary. Okay, next item. Here we go. You ready?
3: I'm ready. Let's go.
2: All right. Is AI a good thing? Of course, you got a lot of jobs. People's working in different places. A lot of layoffs at different plants at Amazon, FedEx. I could just name one after Facebook, Meta, all of that. People being laid off because of AI. Now, of course, it's kind of closely tied into the automotive industry. So is all the AI type stuff a good thing?
3: It has some good stuff about it, but it has some bad stuff too. I do comedy, man. So AI always alters my pictures. Makes my face look plastic. I don't like that. Yeah, it makes my face look fatter. And so sometimes it's like a whole different person on there. I'm like, who is that? That's not me.
0: You do AI photos for your posters?
3: Now AI flyers are so easy to make now.
0: Yeah.
3: You just make a flyer, put it in there, and be like, hey, AI, make it better. And it'll just shoot something back to you.
0: Oh, yeah. And you never look like yourself.
3: Never look like yourself.
0: Well, I see some people out there doing that stuff all the time, and I'm like, I take their Facebook profile photo, mm-hmm. and I look at the poster photo, I'm like, either you got on the fat shot really fast, or,
3: man. Yeah.
0: or something happened.
3: I was on one flyer, promoter sent me the flyer, I look like Wayne Brady. I was like, that's not me, that's Wayne Brady on here. But it has some advantages to it. It's very quick.
2: When they go in and like right now, your picture's on there,
3: mm-hmm.
2: but then they have a humanoid, this little robot, and he's going to walk up on stage, and he's going to be telling all kind of jokes in, and you're going to be having to sit out there and watch him.
3: AI, you can make music with AI. You can do anything with AI now. You can make videos that never happened. You don't know who... You don't know what's going on now. It used to be video evidence. Now AI is taking over, so we don't know what's going on.
2: But you're not
3: anymore.
2: Concerned about it taking your job?
3: No, I don't think so.
2: Yeah.
3: I don't think so. I'd be good. I'm pretty original. I don't think it can take my job. Plus, I got a lot of real problems. I don't think AI can cipher through real issues. You got real problems.
2: Well, here's the question. Let's say you were working somewhere and you had a job. Let's say you were doing a certain thing for... let's just say Amazon.
3: Mm-hmm.
2: And the guy walked in, said, listen, we are training AI to do everybody's job. It's your job to teach AI how to do what you're doing now. Would you do it?
3: No.
2: Would you do it?
0: We're teaching them every day in Collision because they're pulling all of the information, and the more stuff that we have to use to input stuff to insurance companies is all being driven by AI. So... Mm-hmm. It's definitely influencing the Collision side of it. And I mean, just this past week, I had a conversation with somebody, on the insurance side that they were highlighting where they were getting photos of vehicle damage that were being altered by AI to make the damage look worse. So they were bigger payouts. Wow. So now they are starting to scrub those photos as they look at them. And then if they catch you altering photos, you know, that's insurance fraud. So, then they're going after those individuals for insurance fraud. So,
2: yeah,
0: it's definitely creating some complexity in the Collision side.
2: And there was that one fellow that was turning in photos that it turns out it was the same vehicle from different angles that he was turning in over and over again, and they caught it because of one little, like a scratch or something on the vehicle. Yeah. That same scratch was on all the pictures. Just in different places.
3: I ain't mad with it. Insurance companies get over all the time. Let's get them back. Let's get that money back, AI.
0: Hey, I'm right there with you now. I'm trying to get everybody I can.
2: Hey, you and David's going to work together on stuff. All right. We do have some other questions that we can go over, and we'll cover some more stuff because I do seriously want to get your opinion on a lot of this stuff and, of course, David's opinion also.
3: Okay.
2: So when we return... I want to ask the question, are new cars out of reach for the average person? And we'll lay the tech tip quiz back on the table. We'll be right back with more of the CNC Auto Show.
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0: All right, we're back with more CNC Auto Show. I'm David. I'm here with Aaron and Cedric, and we're running on empty.
1: We are,
0: about
1: man.
0: About time to fill up the coffee cup and get going again.
2: Well, we had the big question we were going to ask Cedric before we went to break. And, this is a question I'd like to ask a lot of the listeners. And, David, are new cars out of reach for the average person? What do you think?
1: The way the prices of gas, I think a lot of things are out of reach. I think everything's just going up, period. New cars and these inflated prices to the average person. It makes it a little bit tougher. And yeah, then you have to worry about maintenance because, you know, gas, you got to have gas. Gas is over $4 a gallon now. And these shops that fix the cars, oh my God.
2: Yeah, we're sitting
1: there. They charge astronomical prices to fix your car. It's basic stuff. People just can't afford that, man. Oh God. You know, it just trickles down.
2: Well, you know, one thing that happens in the automotive industry, and now, of course, the parts are much higher than they used to be, but it used to be.
1: What a cop-out.

0: 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We're often quick to say, if there's anything I can do, just let me know. But what if we stopped waiting to be asked and simply showed up? On the If There Is Anything I Can Do podcast, Pam McConnell shares real stories, biblical wisdom, and practical ways to walk alongside people through grief, loss, and life's hardest moments. 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
1: I believe that cars are bound to peak out in the near future. Mm-hmm. One of the reasons that they have added so much, or the price has gone up on cars to their defense, is of course they constantly having to do things to make the emissions lower, get better fuel mileage, and of course then safer with all the ADAS type stuff that they're putting on there, autonomous driving and all the other things that's going on there. It's just, it's very expensive, but I don't see how they can just keep adding a lot of other stuff. I think it's starting to peak out to where, you're buying models. There's no special thing on that newer model that the other cars didn't have. So people's not going to take a car that they've had for 3 years and buy another one just because it's new. Right now they're buying because, hey, this one's got blind spot indicators on it, and this one's got autonomous driving, laser cruise, all that other stuff. But I don't think that all of that is being used up pretty good. I don't see how they can be able to have more ideas. So I think the prices will stabilize soon.
2: I mean, it might, but I just think, and then certain people just don't buy new cars at all. Certain people just, like my dad, you know, he can afford to get a new car, but he's like, I'll never do that. He had a new car once, and it put him in such a financial bind. He said he'll never do that again.
1: I don't buy new cars. Most every car I get usually has, if I bought a nice car, then it's usually got somewhere between 30 and 60,000 miles on it. And that's one that I'll keep for 10 years. I mean, when I get it. Now when I'm buying one for myself, just drive back and forth to work, I'll get a $3,000-$4,000 car. And what's good about it is every one I ever buy, I can resell and make money because I take my time buying it and find a good one that's got a good history on it.
2: Oh yeah.
1: And you can do that. So in saying all of that, I think that now, the best case or the best car to have right now is one that you, is already paid for and you own it and it's done. And I think more and more people's doing that. I mean, there's proof, average car now is what, 12, 13 years?
2: Yeah, I think like so. That. Yeah. But I mean, you can afford that. You got options, man. When people live in check to check, it's a little bit tougher to go to the dealership and make these decisions. So I'm looking at these vehicles and, you know, what they cost and, you know. And,
3: I mean, used cars are high.
2: Yeah,
3: they are. They are. And just new cars.
2: Nobody's going by Kelly Blue Book no more. If you go to the dealership, hold on. This is a 2013. Yeah, now it's $25,000. What?
1: Well, here's a part in the same area that I wasn't sure exactly that I agreed with in the beginning, but after I started thinking about it, I said it is possible. A CNBC analysis puts the cost of just owning a car at $5,851 a year before the loan payment. At first, I couldn't picture that as being that accurate because that sounded kind of high to me.
2: No,
1: but then you got your insurance. And then you got your fuel, which is a good bit. And then you got your maintenance cost, which is added in there.
3: And your taxes.
1: And your taxes. I don't know. It just seemed a little high. Now, they're also saying that the average, Cox Automotive projects that the average new car payment is $821 a month.
2: Yeah, that's very accurate.
3: Mm-hmm. Yeah. I would honestly think it was higher than that.
2: Yeah, on certain models it is, but that's probably the average. The lowest to the highest, you know, that's for people that's paying the $2,000 a month down to the people that's paying the $500 a month. The average would be somewhere in the middle.
1: Well, 821 is the highest September on record, and the cheapest car is usually the paid-off one that's already in the driveway.
3: That's always the cheapest one.
2: Always the cheapest one. Yeah, hey, what you want? A liability. Liability.
3: Uh-huh. The one thing I'll say is that people are keeping cars longer now than they have in the last 20 years. Like, if you look at the last 10, 20 years, and the average, you know, mileage on the car is, you know, they're keeping 144 to 180,000 miles.
2: Yeah.
3: Where, like, in the 90s,

0: Escape with us now to the Yellow Sea and the story of a man who fought the entire Japanese Navy with an ancient submarine and an untrained crew, as Alec Hudson tells it in his exciting story, Up Periscope.
1: It happened in 1938. Pearl Harbor was just another naval base somewhere in the Pacific, and China, still further away, was swarming with Japanese invaders. And in 1938, a United States submarine, the S-52, docked at Pearl Harbor, and I walked down her gangplank. No longer a commanding officer, merely Lieutenant Thomas J. Baker, USN, retired. I said a fond farewell to the bosun's mate, tucked my commissioning pennant under one arm, moved into the Moana Hotel on Waikiki, just outside Honolulu. And an hour later, I was at the Moana Bar, sipping an exotic Hawaiian drink known as bourbon and water, and toasting my lost career in silence. That was until a strange little man behind horn-rimmed glasses tapped my elbow.
2: Excuse me, please. Let me buy this drink for you, Lieutenant Baker.
1: Beg your pardon?
2: Oh, you do not know me, of course. But I have spent some hours searching for you, Lieutenant.
1: I didn't get the name.
2: It is Lee, Sung Lee. You are, of course, the former commanding officer of the submarine S-52.
1: Yeah.
2: You docked at Pearl Harbor on Tuesday, and today, at precisely 12 o'clock noon, you were relieved of your command by your executive officer.
1: Hey, now, wait a minute.
2: You received what your Navy refers to as a medical discharge. It was found that you are deaf in your left ear. Is that not correct, Lieutenant Baker?
1: Yeah.
2: You see, my facts are accurate.
1: Yeah.
2: I am an unofficial representative of the Chinese government. I have come to you with a business proposition.
1: A business proposition?
2: You are available, are you not?
1: Well, yeah, I think you could say that.
2: It is a pity that a young man such as yourself should have his chosen career destroyed by such a trivial matter as the hearing of a watch ticking.
1: You must have been there for the examination.
2: I am well aware of these matters. All too often your Navy acts somewhat hastily, without due consideration for all of the facts.
1: What's your proposition, Mr. Lee?
2: You are direct. That is good. Lieutenant Baker, I have come to offer you command of a Chinese submarine for action against the Japanese invaders.
1: I beg your pardon?
2: It is true. The Chinese government desires that you take charge of a submarine for operations at the mouth of the Yangtze River.
1: The Yangtze?
2: You are familiar with this area, of course. Then perhaps you would consider the following terms. We will pay you $1,000 each month, plus your expenses. In addition to this amount, you will receive a bonus.
1: Go on, Mr. Lee.
2: A bonus of $50,000 for each major Japanese ship you might sink.
1: $50,000?
2: That is correct. You don't know? Your answer, Lieutenant Baker?
1: Maybe you better give me a little time, Mr. Lee.
2: Time is of the essence. That is an American expression, is it not?
1: Make it 1 week. A week from today.
2: Very well. 1 week from today, and we will have your answer. Need I remind you, Lieutenant, that in this matter, the utmost secrecy must be maintained.
1: Yeah, I'm aware of that, Mr. Lee.
2: Good. Thank you, Lieutenant. China will not forget you.
1: The market for slightly used submarine officers was at low ebb in 1938. So a week later, I met with Mr. Lee and three elderly Chinese. I made a counter-proposal. Would I be allowed to hire three key men of my own choice as assistants? Mr. Lee and friends agreed. And I found myself promoted. Lieutenant Commander Thomas J. Baker, Chinese Navy. I wired three ex-shipmates. Two answered. Chuck Young, an engineer who'd been paid off after 16 years of service. And Jimmy Mann, my old chief torpedoman from the boats in Panama. A week later, Young and Mann arrived. And 2 days after that, Young, Mann, and myself took the clipper for Hong Kong. Our destination, Amoy. On the decks of Amoy, we were met by a bright-looking young man in a light blue gown and a black silk Chinese cap. He introduced himself.
3: You are Captain Baker, is it not correct? I am Wong, your first officer.
1: Now, how do you do, Wong? This is our engineer, Chief Young.
4: Yeah, howdy.
1: And our chief torpedoman, Jimmy Mann.
5: Glad to meet you, Mr. Wong.
3: With deepest gratitude and humility, gentlemen.
4: Yeah, thanks.
5: Yeah, sure thing.
3: If you gentlemen will follow me now, I'll show you your quarters. This way, please.
5: Hey, Skip. What does he mean, show us to our quarters? I don't even see a boat.
1: You see a Chinese junk port side to up ahead?
5: Sure, but who signed up for a junk? I thought we was back in a pig boat, maybe.
6: Open your eyes, man. It's a decoy. Subs under that straw and bamboo.
5: Now what is this, a game?
1: They're fighting a war over here, man. That means Jap bomber patrols.
5: Oh, I get it.
6: Congratulations.
1: Stow it. Here comes one.
3: Will you step aboard now, please?
1: All right.
5: Okay.
6: That's your thing.
3: This is Lieutenant Lu, Captain. Here's your second officer.
1: How do you do, Lieutenant?
7: Indeed, a pleasure to welcome you aboard, Captain.
5: What a Neptune, it's an S-boat.
3: It is indeed ancient, gentlemen, but we have kept it in good repair. Would you care to inspect our humble ship?
1: Yes, I would. Thanks, Wong.
3: Lieutenant Blue and myself will see that your quarters are in order, gentlemen.
1: 1918 class, 12 knots surfaced, 8 submerged.
6: That means 2 main diesels, 500 oars each. I put 10 years in on one of these fish.
5: And 4 torpedo tubes forward. That ain't much bite, Skipper.
1: No, it's the best we've got. All right, you two, now you've seen her. One S-boat to fight the Jap Navy. Here's where you sign on or off. Young?
6: I'm on, Skipper.
1: Man?
5: We got a crew of Chinese farmers that can't speak a word of English. We got an S-boat somebody dredged up from under the main. We got officers wearing blue kimonos.
1: Man, on or off?
5: Okay, Skipper, I'm on.

0: Man was right about the crew. Outside of Lou and Wong, not a man among them could understand even pidgin English. One thing about our Chinese S-boat was universal: the smell. The smell of fuel oil and acid and humans at work. And we worked around the clock. I was given 30 days to mold 800 tons of iron into a ship and a mass of Chinese peasants into a fighting force. Young complained constantly, the way a chief petty officer or a sergeant complains, so I knew he was making out all right. But Jimmy Mann came up with a unique problem.
1: Okay, Skipper, so now we got torpedo fuel. Best darn torpedo fuel I ever tasted.
0: Since when did you switch to grain alcohol?
1: You know we ain't got no grain alcohol. It's just that I found us a substitute.
0: All right, tell me about it.
1: Well, it seems there was some gin on the docks one day. Several cases. By rigging up my own little still, I was able, with tears in my eyes, to change the gin into torpedo fuel.
0: Well, I'll see if the Chinese government hasn't got a spare Navy cross.
1: Just call me Kentucky Jim Mann. We're serving old torpedo in the galley.
0: I made an itemized list out on the Chinese S-boat. It showed no deck guns, sound gear worse than useless, no fire control system for firing the torpedoes, and no flood control. Then one day toward the end of the month, Chuck Young brought up the real problem.
2: I tell you, Skipper, it can't be done. These old batteries are next to worthless.
0: Well, you can't expect much of batteries that have been lying around a back channel for years.
2: Expect much? Look, Skipper, batteries are the life of a sub. If we got no batteries, we got no boat.
0: I'm painfully aware of that, Chuck.
2: You know what happens to old batteries? They seep hydrogen. One of these days, we're going to be submerged, and the hydrogen is going to start leaking out, and wham! We blow up like a Chinese firecracker.
0: Then we'll have to be cautious.
2: Cautious? With hydrogen? You can't see the stuff. You can't hear it. You can't smell it. Something makes a spark, the whole boat blows sky high.
0: All right, Chuck, have you got any suggestions?
2: Well, outside of forgetting the whole thing.
0: Yeah, that's what I thought. Now get your engine room in order, Chief. We're sailing for the Yangtze tomorrow.
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0: We sailed north through the Formosa Strait, traveling submerged, surfacing only after sunset. It took us 10 days to get to the latitude of the Saddle Islands. And in those 10 days, my Chinese crew behaved like veterans. Just north of the Saddles, we took up station across the most probable route of the convoys coming down from Japan. One afternoon, we were in the middle of one of those Saddle Island fogs, with a five-knot wind that blew the stuff in patches. At about 5 o'clock, a patch of clear weather blew in, and we went down. My first officer, Lieutenant Wong, was standing next to me. When I brought her to periscope death and took a look around, my heart nearly jumped out of my mouth.
15: You sighted something, Captain?
0: One... two, three, four, five. Good Lord.
15: It is. Japanese convoy, Captain.
0: More than a convoy, Wong. An entire division. Heavy stuff. Battleships, cruisers, destroyers. Here, have a look.
15: Yes, Captain. It is as you say. 4,000 or 5,000 yards.
0: They're lying stern to. They're anchored waiting for the fog to lift. Wong. Stand by to submerge.
15: But, Captain, an entire Japanese fleet...
0: Well, what do you think we're here for? Down periscope. Signal General Headquarters. We're going down to attack. Wong took the helm, and Lou was the diving officer, chanting his orders in sing-song Cantonese to the bow and stern planking. And in 2 minutes, our S-boat was ready to attack.
16: Torpedo tubes loaded ready, Skipper.
15: Steady on course 210, Captain.
0: We'll run parallel at 1,500 yards. Hard right rudder.
15: Hard right rudder, sir.
0: Up periscope. Up periscope, sir. Steady on course 090.
15: 090, sir.
16: 1 second, how?
0: We'll take the battle wagon first, Wong. That's Matsui class. Come left. 5 degrees.
15: Come left. 5 degrees, sir.
0: There she is, Wong. Lying there, inviting a tin fish.
15: Steady on course 0, right 5, sir.
0: Start timing.
15: 10 seconds. 9 seconds. 8 seconds. 7 seconds. 6 seconds. 5 seconds.
0: Stand by to fire one.
15: 4 seconds. 3 seconds. 2 seconds. 1 second. Time up!
0: Fire one! Hold it down, Lou. Don't broach her.
16: Hold on.
0: Fire two!
16: One,
0: two, three, four. Fire three! Steady, Wong.
15: Steady, sir.
0: Steady. Fire four! Down, periscope! Left full rudder, full speed ahead. Take it down to 100 feet. Come to course 340.
15: 340, sir.
17: Down to 100 feet, Captain.
15: Captain, did we...
0: Wait a minute. Wait.
2: Skipper, it's ahead. Two. Three. Four. Three hits. Four out of four.
0: 14 fish in a battle wagon's guts, Jimmy. Huh? Well, just don't stand there, man. Reload. We're going back for more.
16: Aye, aye, Skipper. The tubes are practically ready.
0: Stand by to bring her up, Lou.
16: Aye, aye, Captain.
15: But four hits come surely. The
0: battleships can take it, Wong. We want to be sure. Destroyers dropping depth charges. They'll be spraying them like hand grenades. Right full rudder.
18: Right full rudder, sir.
1: The boats are ready to fire again, Skipper.
0: Good. Stand by. Course 250.
18: 250, sir.
0: Take her up, Lou.
18: Aye, aye, sir. Nino, nana!
0: I had time for one quick periscope exposure, and it told me everything I could want to know. The Jap battleship lay on her side, her rail under. She was sinking. On the horizon, a group of destroyers were depth-charging the daylights out of some innocent fish. The fog was drifting in. It would be dark in half an hour. Now, there was no use wasting another torpedo on the battleship, and the destroyers were too tough to hit. I had 6 torpedoes left, and I wanted to save them for the big boys. I let Wong have a look through the periscope.
15: The battleship. We sunk the battleship. Wait until we report this to our leaders.
0: Yeah, we aren't finished yet.
15: Hey, Captain, look, quickly. Another big ship, close to us.
0: Let me have it. It's a cruiser. 10,000 tons at least. All right, sailors, there's our next target. Left full rudder.
18: Left full rudder, sir.
19: Message, you're getting.
0: Stand by to fire one. Yeah, we'll have to gamble this one, Wong. Yeah, I guess it's speed at 30 knots. Course 260. We'll take a 90-degree track. Down, periscope.
19: Now listen, you know.
0: Full speed ahead.
18: Full speed ahead.
0: Wong, start timing.
18: 10 seconds. 9 seconds. 8 seconds. 7 seconds. 6 seconds.
0: Just at that instant, a Jap destroyer passed over us going like a shark after Barracuda. But it was too late to stop now.
18: 1 second.
0: And I gave the word to fire one, then two, then three, then four. We headed down, fast. I gotta take a look, Wong. Lou, take her up to periscope deck.
17: Periscope deck. Aye, aye, Captain.
1: Skipper, I gotta talk to you.
0: Come on, just a minute.
17: Periscope deck, Captain.
0: Up periscope.
17: Up the periscope.
0: Cruiser's down by the stern, Jimmy. We got her.
1: Captain, listen to me.
0: The fog's coming in again.
1: Captain, cell number 72 has revised itself. The storage batteries are going out.
0: Well, rip up the battery decks and get those jumpers across. I'll hold her speed down as low as possible.
1: Right, Skipper.
0: Take her down to 100 feet.
18: Captain, to periscope. Destroyer bearing down on us full speed.
0: Let me look. Forget the batteries. Full speed. Take her down, Lou. Take her down. Crash dive. Crash dive.
19: Captain, hurry up.
0: We moved down in a hurry. Whatever Lou was saying in Cantonese did the trick. Luck was with us, but we'd had a lifetime of luck in the past 20 minutes. It couldn't last forever, and it didn't.
15: Captain! Captain!
0: A sheet of blue flame shot through the boat. It followed the hull plates and flashed wherever moisture had collected. It made a blue halo around the sweaty faces of the men. It didn't seem hot. No one was burned. But the Chinese crew screamed in terror. Hydrogen. Hydrogen given off by the storage batteries. Something had touched it off before enough could build up to make a human bomb out of all of us. Now we had to surface, but we couldn't. Destruction was up there in the form of a Jap destroyer. Destruction down here, hydrogen. Suddenly, I glanced at the depth gauge. We were coming up. The bombing planes, paralyzed with fear, had frozen the controls on hard rise. Get her down, Luke! Get her down!
19: I am trying, Captain. He does not understand.
18: Chico, let us
15: breaking surface, Captain.
19: I cannot free the man from the controls, Captain.
15: Captain, through the periscope. Destroyer bearing down.
0: The impact threw all of us to the deck. I got back up in time to see water gushing down through the conning tower hatch. A direct hit. A superstructure destroyed. Close all watertight doors. Secure the hatches.
15: Captain, the lights. The lights are gone out.
2: The circuit breaker's knocked out.
0: Switch out the emergency lights. Young, can you work on the circuit breakers?
20: Aye, aye, sir.
1: We're getting water in the torpedo room.
0: Never mind that, man. Help Young with the circuit breakers.
1: Aye, aye, sir.
15: The crew, Captain. They're very frightened. The lights
1: are on.
0: Low, what's our depth?
17: 150 feet, Captain. We are sinking rapidly.
0: Hard rise on the bow and stern planes.
1: The circuit breaker's okay, Skipper, but the pumps can't handle this water.
0: We'll take charge of the air manifold, Jimmy. Blow out a little of number 2 main ballast.
1: Aye, aye, Captain.
17: 200 feet, Captain. We're going down too fast, Captain. 225 feet, Captain. No, Captain. Wait, now we are rising at 200 feet.
15: Captain, I do not understand.
17: 175 feet, we are rising rapidly.
0: Man, vent a little air onto the ballast tank.
15: Jin, what is happening? First we are too deep, then we move up too swiftly.
0: It's the water inside the boat. It rushes forward and we dive, then back aft and we go up.
17: Still coming up, Captain. 100 feet.
1: It's no use, Skipper. The pumps can't handle our weight fast enough.
0: You sure the Kingston valves are open in the main ballast tank?
1: Yes, sir.
17: 50 feet, Captain. Nearing surface.
0: Well, we'll have to take our chances on the surface, man. Blow all main ballasts.
1: Blow all main ballasts, Captain.
15: Captain.
0: What is it, Juan?
15: The crew, they don't understand what is happening. Water is filling ship.
0: Well, we'll be surfaced in 2 minutes.
15: But they have taken the knives from the ship's galley. They are crazed with fear.
0: Hold them off, I tell you. We're nearing surface.
17: Periscope depth, Captain.
0: Oh, never mind that, Lou. Take her up to the surface.
1: We're okay, Skipper. We're coming up.
15: Captain, listen to me. These poor farmers know nothing of submarines. They must be stopped.
1: Skipper, they're going for the hatch.
0: Juan, stop them. We're not surfaced yet.
17: Nearing surface, Captain.
19: I can't pull them back, Captain.
1: Captain, the water's pouring in on the batteries. Those crazy fools have opened the hatches.
17: Surface, Captain.
1: Skipper, the batteries. The salt water's pouring onto the batteries.
15: Captain, what is this green gas?
0: Juan, pass the word for all hands to abandon ship.
1: Skipper, if that chlorine gets to us, we're finished. Let's get out of here.
0: Okay, where's Young?
1: I don't know. He was in it. Chinese mob a few minutes ago. Skipper, the chlorine spread.
0: Yeah. Let's get Young. Follow me.
1: Skipper, I don't... Skipper, look. Young.
0: Young.
1: A meat cleaver buried in his skull. He's dead, Skipper.
0: Well, he better stop that mob. He got that for his efforts.
1: Let's get out of here, Skipper.
0: Yeah, you're right, Jimmy. We can't help Young. This way. You okay, Jimmy?
1: Sure thing, Skipper.
0: Those poor devils forgot to take their life jackets.
1: We can't help them, Skipper. They brought it on themselves.
15: Captain. Captain, you all right?
0: Yeah, all right, Warren. Where's Lou?
1: I don't know. We can still save the ship, can't we, Skipper? It's the gas that drove us out.
0: Three men can rob a sub. Warren, the escort belongs to your country. We leave her this way, she might drift into the hands of the Japs.
15: My country needs a submarine. We have so few weapons.
0: Well, it's you and man and me. Do you think we can save her?
15: No. You have done your best, Captain. It's for you to decide.
0: All right. Man, take the forward hatches. Wong, you take aft. We're going to scuttle her. We scuttled the S-boat. Wong, Man, and myself. Then we drifted apart in the black, muddy Yangtze River. I looked back just once to see my boat go down steadily by the stern. She was a pig-iron wench of uncertain antecedents, but she'd been all mine, and she met her end like a lady. The last thing I remembered was the black water in the night. When I regained consciousness, I was aboard a Chinese fishing junk. And with the fish, I was delivered the following day to Ningpo.

0: Na yung ba de que hombole se ne chiche homa? 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
1: Enough! Gentlemen, you must contain your emotions. This man, this American, must be tried fairly.
2: As fairly as he has sunk our submarine. Do not forget that, worthy one.
1: You have heard his story. It is now up to us to believe it.
3: But you haven't heard my story. You've kept me locked up in your filthy jail for 2 days. You haven't let me wire my government. You haven't let me
1: please,
3: do any...
1: Please, please, Lieutenant. You are making this most unpleasant. Indeed, we have listened to your strange tale. You yourself have admitted ordering our noble submarine to be sunk.
3: Yeah, but what about the rest of it? The Jap battleship we sunk and the cruiser?
1: Surely, Lieutenant, you are not still portraying yourself in this ridiculous, heroic fantasy.
3: But I tell you, we sunk them, a battleship and a cruiser. Then we were forced to abandon ship. Ask the Japanese, they'll tell you. We got two of their major ships before they got us.
1: Surely, Lieutenant, you are not so naive as to believe that our enemy, the Japanese, would admit to this, even if it were true. Tell your distinguished superiors, these gentlemen gathered here, just who saw these imagined sinkings?
3: I did. And so did Wong, my first officer, Lieutenant Wong. He saw them, both of them.
1: Ah, so there was someone else. And pray, tell us then, where is Lieutenant Wong?
3: I don't know. He drifted away from me during the night.
1: He drifted away from you during the night. I believe we may now weigh the evidence. The crime is treason against the government of China. Gentlemen, how do you find this man? You see, Lieutenant, you deserve the maximum penalty. Death tomorrow morning before the firing squad. However, we are all too aware of your American citizenship. Therefore, we shall suspend this sentence under one condition. That you leave at once and never return to China again. Is so?

So I left China. My $1,000 a month salary, my bonus now worth $100,000, the unofficial Mr. Lee, I saw none of it or him. In the end, I was glad to be alive and to have discovered that I had my belly full of submarines for life.

0: Under the direction of Norman MacDonald, Escape has brought you Up Periscope by Alec Hudson, especially adapted for radio by William Frug, and starring Hi Everback. Featured in the cast were Harry Bartell and Edgar Berrier, with Lou Krugman, Ben Wright, Byron Kane, and Charles Lung. The special music for Escape is composed and conducted by Leith Stevens.
1: That episode was from August 8th of 1951. Star Hi Everback was born in Minneapolis, Minnesota in 1920, therefore was only in his early 30s at the time of that broadcast. During the Second World War, he worked for the Armed Forces Radio Service, and he hosted a program of comedy and music. He created the character Tokyo Mose, a parody of Japan's propaganda hostess, Tokyo Rose. After the war ended, Everback was hired to announce for various radio series. First Jack Parr's, and then famously beginning in 1948, he announced for the highly rated Bob Hope Show. As you heard, he was also pretty good in acting roles, and that deep resonant voice of his was instantly recognizable. Everback went on to become a top TV director, working on the following series among others: MASH, The Dukes of Hazzard, Knight Rider, and Murder, She Wrote. I'm Greg Bell, and up next it's our weekly visit with The Adventures of Superman. We resume the fall 1947 storyline, The Ruler of Darkness, right after this break. Magic.
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15: Today, as Lois Lane and Candy Myers face the murderous guns of Harry Niles and his uncle at an old quarry, Superman, carrying the corrupt Dr. Tobin high in the air above the surrounding countryside, searches desperately for them.
16: No sign of Miss Lane and Candy yet, Dr. Tobin. You'd better pray that I find them before anything happens to them.
17: You're flying so fast, I can't breathe.
16: That patch of woods. No, they're not there. They can't be far away, though. Faster!
17: Help! Put me down!
16: When I put you down, it'll be in a jail cell. Oh, wait a minute. At that old quarry. Miss Lane and Candy and Harry Niles. Great Scott, I'm afraid I'm too late.
17: Away!

0: And now, the adventures of Superman. Determined to free Metropolis from the grip of a corrupt political party controlled by Mike Hickey, Clark Kent, who is Superman, and Perry White, editor of the Daily Planet, organized a reform party which nominated White to run for mayor in the coming elections. But Hickey, equally determined to crush all opposition to his despotic rule, arranged a fake automobile accident in which White was falsely identified as a hit-and-run driver and arrested. Before Superman could expose the frame-up, Hickey ordered Harry Niles, the man who posed as the hit-and-run victim, to be spirited away from City Hospital to a hideout by Dr. Tobin, another of his henchmen. Private Detective Candy Myers and Lois Lane, girl reporter, traced Niles to an old farmhouse where they were captured and taken to an old quarry to be shot. Meanwhile, Superman had captured Dr. Tobin and with him searched the countryside around the farmhouse from the sky. Tied hand and foot, Lois and Candy stood on the edge of the deep, dark quarry, and Niles, lifting his gun, ordered his uncle to fire.
1: Okay, Unc, let him have it. Now!
0: Superman, high in the sky, comes within view of the scene, flashing downward like a meteor hurtling through space. He snatches the twin bullets of death from the air, a scant hair's breadth from the hearts of Lois and Candy. Then, plummeting to the ground before the wide-eyed Lois and Candy Myers, Superman stops the thoroughly frightened Dr. Tobin and places his own steel body as a shield between his two friends and the angrily amazed Harry Niles and his uncle.
1: Holy smoke!
2: Superman!
1: Something to my man is Superman!
3: Right, drop your gun, Niles. You too, old-timer.
4: Where'd he come from?
1: Never mind, get him, Unc.
3: Drop your guns, I said.
4: I got him, Harry!
2: Superman!
3: No, that doesn't stop me!
1: No, get him, Harry!
3: That doesn't stop you!
5: Superman, get the other one.
3: Pleasant dreams, Niles. There we are, Candy.
5: Set him up in the other alley.
2: Relax, Candy. That's all right.
3: Yes, and they'll keep this way till we get them to police headquarters. Are you two all right?
2: Oh, never felt better. But you didn't get here one second too soon, Superman.
5: You can say that again, Miss Lane. I was practically saying hello to St. Peter.
3: Glad I made it on time. Here, wait a minute. I'll take these ropes off you.
2: How did you find out where we were?
5: Yeah, and who's this little character you brought with you? He's listening to the birdies, too. Well,
3: that's Dr. Tobin. My last flight seems to have taken the wind out of him.
2: Dr. Tobin?
3: Yes, I managed to persuade him to tell me where Niles was hiding out. Incidentally, I see that Clark Kent was right. Niles wasn't hurt in that hit-and-run accident, was he?
5: Of course he wasn't. The whole thing was a frame-up by Mike Hickey to smear Perry White in the reform party.
2: But how did you know about all this, Superman?
3: Oh, I keep informed of what goes on in Metropolis, Miss Lane. There we are. You're both free now.
2: Oh.
3: All right, let's deliver our three unconscious friends to Inspector Henderson.
5: And tell him to sweep out another cell for Mike Hickey.
3: Right. I think we've got Hickey on the run at last.
0: Grasping the relaxed forms of Harry Niles, Nelson, and Dr. Tobin, Superman lifts them like a bundle of dirty wash. And taking Lois Lane and Candy Myers under his other arm, he leaps high into the air and streaks to Metropolis.
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0: A short time later, a furtive, shifty-eyed man pounds excitedly on the door of Mike Hickey's handsome residence and is shortly in the presence of the fat, many-chinned political boss who, in bathrobe and slippers, has been smoking a last cigar preparatory to going to bed.
16: Well, Blinky, what brings you here at this time of night?
17: I thought I'd never get here, Mr. Hickey. You're in trouble. Big trouble.
16: What's wrong?
17: Harry Niles and Doc Tobin. They're in the city jail.
16: What? Are you serious?
17: Yeah, on the level, Mr. Hickey. I just come from there. Inspector Henderson brought him in. And you should have heard him. He says you framed Perry White in that hit-and-run deal, and not the mayor, the district attorney, nor nobody else can keep him from sending you to the big house.
16: Henderson, eh? Well, I'll stop him right now.
17: Who are you calling?
16: Shut up. That's dirty Henderson. I'll get him for this like I got everybody else in town who wouldn't play ball with me. Hello. Jerry? Mike Hickey. Listen. Henderson's got Harry Niles and Doc Tobin in the cooler. Yeah. A fat's in the fire for sure unless we were classed. Now listen, here's what I want you to do. You gotta make it good. I want...
0: His fat fist gripped tightly around the telephone. Mike Hickey issues rapid-fire orders to his unseen lieutenant. Desperate orders, designed to save himself and the corrupt empire he controls through a political machine. We'll be back in a moment to learn what those orders were in the startling climax of today's episode. So keep listening.

0: to the adventures of Superman.
1: It is close to midnight in Metropolis. At the Daily Planet, the city room is deserted, save for a lone nightman and a telegrapher. But in Clark Kent's office, Kent and Lois Lane have remained to

0: When someone you love is hurting, what do? 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
1: By telling them they were sure to get a life rep unless they told everything, when Jerry Gans, he's Hickey's lawyer, showed up at the jail with a DA.
2: Uh-oh.
1: Yeah, Gans yelled that I couldn't hold his boys because they weren't booked yet, and the DA backed him up. So I had to take Niles and Tobin before a city magistrate to charge and book them. And, of course, the DA, who was appointed by Hickey, made sure there was a Hickey judge on the magistrate's bench.
3: Oh, great.
2: I can see what that means.
1: Yeah, it means that in spite of everything I could do, the magistrate set a cheap $5,000 bail for both Niles and Tobin.
4: Only $5,000 for those murderers?
1: That's right, Miss Lane. The bondsman who came with Gann stepped right up, slapped down the $5,000, and our case against Hickey walked out of court, free on bail.
4: Oh, no. Well,
3: Jeff and Jemima, they'll skip time.
2: Of course.
1: Sure, they've already skipped. I only had one man handy, and I put him on their tail. He followed them to the airport, where they took off in a chartered plane.
2: Oh, gee.
4: Well, there goes the ball game.
1: And how? 10-1, they're headed out of the country. And without them to testify against Mike Hickey, we haven't got a case against him. And the big boy is still running this town.
5: Dismayed, Clark Kent, Lois Lane, and Candy Myers stare at the grim-faced Inspector Henderson, aware now that at the very moment of victory, their prize has been snatched from their hands, and Mike Hickey is still free to assert his gangster rule over Metropolis. We know that Hickey, threatened as he never was before, will attempt anything to crush all opposition to his evil rule. We know, too, that Perry White, his name cleared, will stake everything to dethrone the corrupt political boss. What will the next move be in this titanic struggle for civil rights in a great city? We'll find out in tomorrow's thrilling episode, so be sure to listen. Tune in, same time, same station, for Chapter 14 of Ruler of Darkness on The Adventures of Superman.
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8: 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I'm Greg Bell, and as I've shared with you before, a number of things we associate with Superman today were actually invented for radio. For example, kryptonite. It was a radio creation, introducing something that weakened the Man of Steel, leveling the playing field for the villains. And it served as a way for lead actor Bud Collier to take a little time off. You see, back then, the show was live, airing multiple times a week. Well, if Superman was too sick, though, to speak due to exposure to kryptonite, Collier could take some time off, and other cast members could carry a few installments. My question this time, though, is this. Periodically, another famous DC comic book superhero would be heard on Radio Superman. Do you recall which one? Actually, it was a duo. I'll have the answer then wrap up when radio was right after this.
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11: News this hour from Town Hall. I'm Mary Rose. Krista Pike's attorney says Tennessee's governor should commute Pike's death sentence to a life sentence after the failed execution. Stephen Farrell made the call on CNN's State of the Union, saying she has endured what he called a torturous attempt at executing her.
12: I think she has been put through some really, really bad mental torture and physical torture, and that at the very least, that deserves a commutation of her death sentence.
11: Farrell added that Pike remains in the hospital on a ventilator and is critically ill. Pike was set to be executed by lethal injection earlier this week, but survived two rounds of the drugs and was hospitalized. Officials believe the Fly Dubai co-pilot accused of stabbing his captain and trying to seize control of an Israel-bound plane acted alone. Correspondent Richard Boyd reports.
13: Media reports say U.S. officials briefed on the investigation and a former Israeli security official say the accused was a lone actor. NBC News says the U.S. officials stressed that the investigation of Wednesday's mid-air attack is still in its early stages. Emirati authorities leading the investigation said Saturday the co-pilot attacked the captain with a crash axe in an attempted terrorist attack. Authorities have not officially released the suspect's identity, but multiple news outlets have named him as an Omani citizen. Richard Boyd report.
11: With just 30 days to go until the midterm elections, President Trump is urging supporters to vote like he's on the ballot. President Trump made the remark at a rally in Ohio last night, where he turned out to support Republican Senator John Husted's reelection bid. Husted is locked in a tight race against former Senator Sherrod Brown. In his speech, the president claimed if Democrats gained power, they would give the country the worst inflation.
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11: The first captain for Columbus Blue Jackets is dead.
14: Lyle O'Dolan died Friday from a heart attack at the age of 58. He played in 16 NHL seasons from 1989 until 2006. The Jackets picked him up from the then Phoenix Coyotes in the 2000 NHL expansion draft, then traded him to the Chicago Blackhawks in March 2002. Odie was a part of the 1993 Montreal Canadiens, the last team from Canada to hoist the Stanley Cup. I'm Lee Mowen.
11: A study of 48,000 doctors' visit for kids with asthma found that asthma attacks rose in homes where someone vaped. The findings were presented Friday in San Diego at a meeting of the American Academy of Pediatrics. The study found the combination use of tobacco and vaping led to the highest levels of asthma flare-ups in kids. Breaking news, townhall.com. Tennessee Governor Bill Lee said Saturday Prison Commissioner Frank Strada will resign after overseeing the failed execution of Krista Pike.
15: Strada is expected to leave later this month. His departure will come after he oversaw Tennessee's second failed attempt at lethal injection this year and amid bipartisan calls for his resignation. All remaining executions in the state have been paused. Strada said his agency had carried out its responsibilities in accordance with established protocol and framed his resignation as being in the best interest of Tennesseans. I'm Lisa Carton.
11: Research shows having some walnuts at dinner time could improve your sleep. A small study found that people who ate 40 grams of walnuts with dinner for 8 weeks slept better and were less drowsy during the day. Walnuts contain melatonin, a hormone that regulates sleep, and tryptophan, a chemical the body uses to create melatonin. More stories at Town Hall.
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8: I'm Greg Bell, and we open this time in the Hall of Fantasy. And later we offer up a wartime short form series known as Yarns for Yanks. Well, first, though, it's an episode from a Chicago-based dark series that had a brief run on Mutual from August of 1952 till September the following year. It was led by producer, writer, and actor Richard Thorne, and it dabbled in the supernatural. This episode, Stone's Revenge, is from August 17th of 1953.
22: And now, the Hall of Fantasy. Welcome to the Hall of Fantasy. Welcome to the series of radio dramas dedicated to the supernatural, the unusual, and the unknown. Come with me, my friends. We shall descend to the world of the unknown and forbidden, down to the depths where the veil of time is lifted and the supernatural reigns as king. Come with me and listen to the tale of
23: Stone's Revenge.
24: He let him stay out there in the freezing cold, pounding on the door and yelling, "Let me in!" Monroe's daughter tried to let him in, but the old man wouldn't let her. So Jeff stayed there in the freezing cold, and the girl heard him say,
25: "I'll make you pay for this, Monroe. For as long as the Monroe lives, I'll make you pay."
26: And that's the end of the story?
24: Not by a long shot, young fella. Ever since that time, people have died who stayed in that cabin. People up here say they've heard him pounding on the door and yelling out, "Let me in!" And when they do let him in, they die. Real strange-like, they die.
23: And now for our story, an original tale of fantasy entitled Stone's Revenge.
26: Jim Loring was my best friend. His sister Betty more than my friend. We were set to be married the following November. We'd all been working pretty hard, and we figured we needed a rest, so we took a 2 weeks vacation and headed up north. Before we left the city, Jim rented a cabin from a real estate broker about 400 miles north of here. We left about 3 in the morning and drove steadily.
27: Hey, what time is it?
28: 11:30.
27: Oh, we've made good time.
26: Yeah, that's right. According to the last marker we saw, we ought to be pulling into Woodlake in a few minutes.
28: How far is the cabin from town, Jim?
27: Well, Gehring, the real estate man, said it was about 6 miles out of town.
26: You're sure he said there were fish in that lake?
27: Some of the best fishing in the state. That's what he said.
28: That's what they all say.
27: We'll have to stop in town and pick up plenty of food.
26: That's right. Enough to hold us for a few days, anyway.
28: Oh, look, up ahead. I think we're coming to it.
27: Oh, we are. It says, you see, Woodlake, population 709.
26: Hey, big town.
28: You better slow down. You know these small towns.
26: Yeah.
27: The broker in the city said I could get the key to the cabin from the sheriff. It seems he also owns a store here, Sheldon's General Store.
28: Well, if that's the case, we might as well pick up our food there.
26: Yeah, might as well.
27: Hey, look, there it is.
26: Huh? Oh, yeah, I see it.
28: Ugh, open that door in a hurry. I just hope my muscles haven't frozen in this position.
27: Oh, that feels great.
26: Oh, boy. Beautiful day, isn't it?
27: Weather report said we're in for a storm tonight, though.
26: Oh? Well, maybe it'll blow over by tomorrow.
28: Oh, it's nice and cool in here.
26: Yeah.
27: Anything would be cool after driving in that hot sun.
26: Oh, it doesn't seem to be. Oh, yes, there is, leaning back in that chair with a paper over his face. Look.
28: He's sound asleep.
27: Pretty alert fellow, isn't he?
26: Yeah.
29: I heard that, young fella.
27: I was only joking.
29: Don't you worry none, son. I can take a joke as well as the next one. You'd be wanting something, maybe?
26: Yes, we rented a cabin up here, and we need some food.
29: And you come to the right place. Yes, sir. What can I do you for?
26: You'd better take charge here, Betty.
28: All right. Well, let's see. We'll need some eggs. About 2 dozen.
29: Coming right up. Yes. You come in fresh this morning? Where are you staying?
27: Oh, the old Monroe place. A real estate man in the city said we could pick up the key from you.
29: Yep, I got the key, all right. Yeah, what else, ma'am?
28: Well, let's see, some bacon, a pound of coffee, pancake flour, potatoes, yeah. Oranges, some cream, sandwich meat.
29: Wait a minute, hold on, ma'am. I got what you said, but don't say no more, because if you do, I'll forget everything. So, you're staying at the old Monroe place, huh?
27: That's right.
29: Let's see now, coffee, flour. I got a 5-pound sack of potatoes here.
28: Oh, that'll be fine.
29: Yeah. Go over there and help yourself some oranges, ma'am, and anything else you see. Just pick it up and set it on the counter here.
28: All right, I guess that will be the easiest way.
29: Yeah. So you're staying at the old Monroe place, huh?
27: You said that once before.
29: Yeah, I know. I just wanted to be sure I was hearing right.
26: Well, your hearing's all right, Sheriff. By the way, may we have the key?
29: Sure enough. It's right here under the counter. Yeah, long time since that cabin's been rented.
27: Oh? How come?
29: People just don't like to go up there.
26: Oh, why not? Anything wrong with it?
29: Not exactly. Still the best cabin around these parts. Got a nice refrigerator. Indoor plumbing. Real nice place. But you oughtn't to go up there.
27: Why?
29: Because of old Jeff Stone. People around here say they seen him up there.
27: Oh, he won't bother us.
29: Don't you count on that, young fella.
27: Look, if he comes around the cabin, we'll ask him to leave.
29: Only leaving, that'll be done. It'll be done by you.
26: Well, why? Is he dangerous?
29: Yeah, he's dangerous. And he's dead, too.
27: What do you mean?
29: Just what I said.
26: Well, you can't expect us to believe
29: Expect you to believe nothing. I'm just telling you what I know for a fact.
27: The real estate man didn't say anything about...
29: He's only interested in renting it. Now, you listen to what I gotta say.
27: Well, I don't think...
26: Let him talk, Jim.
29: Thank you. I'll tell you about what happened up there. About 15 years ago, it was. Old man Monroe hated Jeff Stone. Used to make life miserable for Jeff. And Jeff used to come in here and say that he was going to get even someday. And the hatred inside him would come out on the surface. And it even made me afraid. It was the winter time when it happened. Old man Monroe was in his cabin and there was a big storm outside. One of the worst we ever had up here. His daughter was with him. She was the one who told me what happened. Jeff got himself caught outside in that storm. He knew the only place he could reach was old man Monroe's cabin. So he fought his way through the blizzard, and he got to the cabin half froze. Yeah, he pounded on the door.
0: Let me in!
29: Old Monroe knew it was Jeff outside. He wouldn't open that door. He let him stay out there in the freezing cold, pounding on the door and yelling, Let me in! Well, Monroe's daughter tried to let him in, but the old man wouldn't let her. So Jeff stayed out there and froze to death. But just before he stopped yelling, the girl heard him say...
0: I'll make you pay for this, Monroe. For as long as Monroe lives, I'll make you pay.
29: Yes, sirree. In the morning, when the storm was over, they went outside and found him frozen to death.
26: And that's the end of the story?
29: Yeah, not by a long shot, young fella. Ever since that time, people have died who stayed in that cabin. First Monroe's daughter, then him, and then others. Anybody who went up there. People up here say they've heard him pounding on the door and yelling, let me in. And when the folks in the cabin let him in, they die. Real strange-like, they die.
23: We'll return to the Hall of Fantasy and the tale of Stone's Revenge in just a moment. Back now to the Hall of Fantasy and the tale of Stone's Revenge.

0: Sheriff leaned across the counter as he spoke to us. Even though the day was warm, I could feel a chill creep over me as he told us the story of one man's revenge.
1: So I wouldn't go up there if I was you.
2: Yeah, certainly a frightening story.
1: Yep, sure is.
0: Is there any other cabin around here for rent?
1: Well, it's been a busy season up here. Most of the places got people living in them. I got a place, though, I could let you have. Not too bad a place. Let you have it mighty cheap.
0: Maybe we ought to...
2: Nonsense. No, we'll go up to the cabin.
1: Well, it's all right with me.
3: Well, I think that about does it, Sheriff Sheldon.
1: All right, let me see now. 95 for coffee, 57 for bacon.
0: Are eggs? You sure we have everything we need?
3: Well, as long as you two manage to catch a few fish we have. If you don't, then we'll be making quite a few trips into town.
2: Wait till we get out in the boat.
3: I'll wait until I get the fish into the pan.
1: Yeah, it comes to $11.92. You can check my figures if you want to.
2: Oh, no, we trust you, Sheriff. Here.
1: Yep, out of 12. Yes, sir. Always good to have a little business on the side, like this here store. Here's your change.
2: Thank you, sir.
1: Look, you're sure you don't want to go to my cabin, huh?
2: Well, we're sure.
1: Well, I warned you, You're walking in with your eyes open. I hope you walk out that way. That is a lie.

0: certainly is far enough away from everybody.
1: Mm-hmm. It's a good thing we have a map or we'd be lost.
2: Hey, look, I can see it.
0: Huh? Yeah, hey, so do I. Hey, it looks pretty nice.
1: Oh, and there's the lake. Oh, it's beautiful.
2: Hey, can I pick him or can I pick him?
0: This lake is so hard to get to that I bet it hasn't been fished much.
2: I can hardly wait to get out there.
0: They ought to be hitting pretty well this afternoon, huh?
2: We'll get the boat off the trailer and whip that lake to a froth.
1: Jim.
2: Mm-hmm.
1: I heard that story that the sheriff was telling you. You don't think there was any truth to it, do you?
2: Of course not. You notice when he finished, he said he had a place that we could rent?
1: Oh, I hadn't thought of that.
2: Well, I did. He just wanted to talk us out of coming up here. Always good to have a little business on the side, he said. I wonder how many people he's talked out of coming up here with that crazy story of his.
0: Yeah.
1: Quite a few, I suppose. But it did frighten me.
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0: We found the cabin to be in excellent condition. We moved our things in, had a bite to eat, then Jim and I unloaded the boat and went fishing while Betty took a sunbath on the beach in front of the cabin. The big ones weren't hitting, but the panfish were. And when we came in, we had a stringer full of bluegills, crappies, and perch. Betty fixed dinner, and we had all the fish we could eat. The rest of the evening, we took it easy, listening to the radio we'd brought with us or reading. The weather report was right that day, and a little after 9 o'clock, it began to rain.
2: Hey, we're right about the rain.
0: Yeah, sounds like it'll be a good one.
1: I hope we don't have rain the whole time we're up here. That would be just our luck.
2: Hey, who turned off the radio?
1: I did. Nobody seemed to be listening to it.
2: Well, put it on, will you? Oh. I want to catch the rest of the news before I turn in.
0: If we're going to get up early tomorrow, we'd better think about turning in.
2: Yeah, we'll hear the news and then call it a day.
0: Okay.
5: And that's the news of the world and the national scene. As for the local news, there's... Ladies and gentlemen, a bulletin has just been handed to me. Lawrence Graham, an inmate of the State Institution for the Criminally Insane, escaped from the grounds a little more than 2 hours ago. So far, he has not been apprehended. His description follows. 6 feet tall, gray hair and brown eyes, last seen wearing gray shirt and pants. This man is dangerous. If you see him, on no account try to apprehend him, but get in touch with the local police of your area immediately. I repeat, this man is dangerous. Be very careful.
2: Turn it off, Betty.
1: The state hospital is for the criminally insane. That's pretty close to us.
0: I think it's about 5 or 6 miles away.
2: Oh, they'll catch him. Don't worry about it. He won't get away.
1: I hope so.
2: Well, I think I'm going to turn in.
1: Listen.
0: What's the matter?
1: I heard something.
2: So did I. A crash of thunder.
1: No, something else. I thought I heard a voice.
2: Oh, nonsense.
1: Maybe you're right. Maybe. There it is again.
0: I heard it too.
2: Yeah, so did I.
0: We'd better take a look outside.
2: Yeah, all right.
1: No, don't go outside.
0: We'll just stand in the doorway and see if there's anything out here.
1: Do you see anything?
0: No. Nothing.
1: Then come back inside.
2: Yeah. All right. Maybe it was someone lost in the storm.
1: Or maybe it was the man who escaped. Or Jeff Stone. Someone is out there.
0: Yes, there is something out there. We'd better go see what it is.
2: All right, I'll...
6: Let me in!
1: He's outside the door.
6: Let me in!
0: Come on, let's see who it is.
2: Okay.
6: Let me in. Oh, I'm glad I found you here.
2: What's the matter with him?
6: I found him lying on the ground about a half a mile from here. I've been carrying him ever since.
0: Here, let me help you.
1: Put him down over here.
0: All right. Yeah, that does it.
1: What's wrong with him?
6: I don't know.
0: He doesn't seem to...
1: What's the matter with him?
0: He's dead.
2: You are listening to the tale of Stone's Revenge on this week's journey down the corridors of the Hall of Fantasy. We'll return to our story in just a moment. And now, back to our story, entitled Stone's Revenge.
0: The storm was getting worse. Outside, thunder roared and the rain fell in torrents. Inside, we turned to look at each other, for a dead man was lying on the couch.
1: Are you sure?
0: There's no pulse. He's dead.
2: Was he dead when you found him?
6: No.
0: Then he must have died while you were carrying him.
6: Yes.
2: Storm's pretty bad. You'd better stay here until it blows itself out.
6: Thanks.
1: Gordon.
0: Yes?
1: Come over here a minute.
0: All right. What do you want?
1: Don't talk so loud. Do you see his clothes?
6: Whose?
1: Well, not the dead man.
6: What's so different about them? Gray shirt and slacks?
1: Remember the broadcast? Gray shirt and slacks. 6 feet tall with gray hair and brown eyes. Well, that man fits the description of the one that they put out the warning about. What do you think we should do?
6: I don't know.
1: The announcer said he was dangerous.
6: But it might not be him.
1: What if it is?
2: Hey, what are you two talking about?
0: We were wondering if you'd like something to eat, sir.
6: No.
0: You live around here?
6: At one time.
0: Do you know who he is?
6: I remember the face very well, but the name escapes me.
1: What's your name?
6: I'd rather not say.
2: Well,
1: why don't you drive into town and get some cigarettes, Gordon?
2: But we have...
0: Yes, we're almost out. I'll go right away.
2: But I don't understand...
1: We don't have enough, Jim.
2: Oh, all right, if you say so.
6: You ought to wear a raincoat.
0: No, I'll be right back. I'll get back as soon as I can with the cigarettes.
1: Hurry, Gordon.

0: just a minute.
1: Well, young feller, it's you. Come on in. Is anything wrong?
2: Plenty. Did you hear the broadcast about the escaped killer?
1: Yep.
2: Well, there's a man at our cabin who fits that description.
1: You sure?
2: Yeah. He came to the cabin and he was carrying a dead man.
1: What'd the dead man look like?
2: Well, blonde, nice-looking fellow.
1: He's dead, huh?
2: Yeah. And we think the other man killed him.
1: The lunatic?
2: Yes.
1: He couldn't have.
2: Why?
1: Because he was captured a few minutes after that broadcast. You must have turned your radio off right after the bulletin.
2: Oh, yes, we did. But, Sheriff, then, who are the men in our cabin?
1: The men in your cabin? I'll tell you who they are. The young one was Tom Monroe. He was going up to see you.
2: Tom Monroe?
1: Yes.
2: Why?
1: To tell you that it just wasn't a wild story I told you. To tell you to get out of that cabin before it was too late.
2: Then the other man is...
1: Jeff Stone. I told Tom not to go, but he wouldn't listen to me. He said he didn't want any more people to die up there. And so, he died himself.
2: Sheriff, Jim and Betty are still up there.
1: With Jeff Stone?
2: Yes.
1: Well, we're going to have to move awful fast to save him. Come on!

0: road's so slippery. I hope we can make it up to the top.
1: Hey, we're almost there. Keep driving.
0: Yes. Well, I almost didn't make it down. I got stuck once up there.
1: We'll make her.
0: Oh, if anything's happened to them, I don't know what I'd
1: do. Just pay attention to the road.
0: All right. Here's the spot I got stuck in before. Ah, we're not moving.
1: Rocker, a little rocker.
0: Right. Ah, no, we're stuck. We're stuck good.
1: Then leave the car here and we'll travel the rest of the way on foot.
0: All right. All right. Let's get out.
1: I can see the lights through the trees. Come on, let's go.
0: All right. It's slippery.
1: Yeah, watch your step.
0: Betty! Jim, we're coming!
1: I can't hear you, not with this storm and all.
0: Oh, I thought if he heard me.
1: Yeah, forget it. Just watch. Are you all right?
0: Yeah, I guess so.
1: Here, I'll help you up.
0: Thank you.
1: There you are. All right, let's go.
0: All right.
1: And we're almost there.
0: Yeah. I hope they're all right.
1: We'll go in quietly.
0: Huh?
1: Just open the door and walk in.
0: Right.
1: The storm ought to cover any sounds we make.
0: Right.
1: And you just let me handle this.
0: All right.
1: Here we go. It's locked.
0: We'll have to break it down.
1: Together, then.
0: All right. Well, that was Betty.
1: We got to get that door down.
0: Right.
1: That's it. That's it.
0: Betty, what's wrong?
2: It's you.
0: Well, of course. I brought the sheriff with me.
1: Where's the man that was here?
3: Oh, he's gone.
2: I thought it was him returning when you crashed against the door. That's why I screamed it. I was afraid.
1: Well, I want to be sure that... Yep, it's Tom Monroe, all right.
2: You know this man?
1: Yeah, he's the grandson of old man Monroe, who murdered Jeff Stone by letting him freeze to death outside. Jeff Stone's revenge is over now.
2: But if he'd killed other people that came here, then why didn't he hurt us?
1: Revenge is a strange thing, ma'am. In Jeff Stone's case, I think it was strong enough to bring him back from the grave to try to even the score. And so he killed old man Monroe over again every time someone died here. And when he killed young Tom here, then his feeling for revenge left him.
0: Why?
1: Tom was the last of the Monroes, Mr. Blake. Jeff Stone's revenge is complete now. Yes, sir, it's complete now. And he can rest quiet.

0: So runs tonight's tale of the unusual, the terrifying, the unknown. Join us again when next we journey down the corridors of the Hall of Fantasy to hear another strange tale of the supernatural. All characters and events portrayed in these programs are fictional, and any similarity to actual events or persons, living or dead, is purely coincidental.
1: The Hall of Fantasy and Stone's Revenge from August 17, 1953. That series is one of at least four with that title. The Hall of Fantasy, all produced, written, and directed by Richard Thorne. He also served as an actor in many of the episodes. It first originated from radio station KALL in Salt Lake City, Utah, in 1946-47. Thorne's second version aired in 1949 while working at WGN Chicago. In August of 1952, The Hall of Fantasy was picked up nationwide on Mutual stations. It was just a short series of six shows, but a regular run began in early 1953 and concluded in September of that year, after nearly 40 episodes. I'm Greg Bell, and next on When Radio Was, I'll share with you a wartime short-form series known as Yarns for Yanks. We'll be right back.
2: I am the Whistler, and I know many things, for I walk by night. I know many strange tales hidden in the hearts of men and women who have stepped into the shadows. Yes. I know the nameless terrors of which they dare not speak.
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2: It was night, but even with the protection of darkness, Max Tyler crouched low on the apartment house fire escape. He was tense, alert, ready to run. And suddenly it happened.
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4: All right, now come on, move. 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
1: Welcome back. I'm your host, Greg Bell, and here is a quarter-hour wartime series that was shared with the U.S. soldiers fighting overseas by the Armed Forces Radio Service. Now, this example is headed up by Frank Graham, who around the time was also narrating the true history series Romance of the Ranchos in the role of the wandering vaquero. Talk even more about Graham's tragically brief career after this episode, which truly shows off his skills as he's voicing nearly all the characters. It's from 1942.
9: Yarns for Yanks.

0: Yarns for Yanks, a complete short story from home, packaged by the Armed Forces Radio Service. It's Mystery Night, and a famous mystery story starring Frank Graham. Servicemen and women, here's the yarn called The Ship in the Bay.
1: The entire population of the chief city of the island lined the harbor banks and watched a gray, ominous-looking freighter flounder in the treacherous waters beyond the coral reef. Several of the government workers had field glasses, and they trembled as they focused onto the men's faces on board. Frightened, tired, hungry faces. On the bow, they made out the name of the ship, the Alabar. Any moment it would crash on the rocks. This was sure to be the end of the cruise of this strange mystery ship. The ship sent up a rocket for help. It splashed across the evening sky like a bright comet. The crowd on the shore grew. Certainly the government officials would be happy to help, if they could. But it would be suicide for any other boat to go to its aid. Now, at night, when the sea was rough and the waves were high, a murmur passed from lip to lip on shore. How would the ship wandered off the sea lanes to the suicide spot? It was obviously a crippled ship, tossed there by the tides and the strong currents. Many watched all night, watched life and death parading before their eyes far out in their own harbor. For hours it tossed there, like a twig in a whirling pond. And finally, it hit the jagged edge of the coral reef, hit it, and seemed to hang there. How long before the water of the bay would suck the ship down? How long? Then the sky grew white, and the sea seemed to take on the hush of dawn. The ship was still there. The men on the ship would certainly lower lifeboats now while they could get off that doomed ship. There was help from shore. A government boat skirted out from the wooden pier at the open end of the harbor. All eyes watched as it cut through the water. And then fingers began to point. What were those boxes on board? Coffins. Coffins, almost 20 of them. They were going to take the dead off the wrecked ship as well as the living. They watched as the coffins were carefully carried from the freighter to the shore boat. Then the remaining crew filed across, tired, beaten. The shore boat pulled away. Were they leaving the ship there on the reef? A wounded derelict in the bay? It would be a menace to shipping. No, something was happening. A spark, a single spark, glowed red on the deck of the deserted freighter. And then the air was electric with the shock of it. The superstructure cracked beneath an explosion, and the long gray freighter nosed down and sank slowly under the waters of the bay. They had deliberately sent her to the bottom.

0: The young vice commandant paced up and down in the office of the stout mustached commandant, Captain Anthony Carter.
1: I don't like this, Captain. These strange men off that strange ship, who are they? Are we going to let them roam the island at will?
0: My friend, you... Would you have had us let them remain on the ship there in the bay? Go down with us? Would you have taken the responsibility to let human beings drown?
1: No, I'm not saying that, Captain. What I am saying is that I don't like the men. I'm suspicious of them.
0: My boy, you're young. When you're older, you'll find you must deal with many men you don't like.
1: Yes, but Captain Carter, coming at a time like this...
0: A time like what, my friend?
1: Well, when there's tension here, I'm afraid of a mutiny. It might come any day.
0: Now, my friend, you're not only young, you have an active imagination. Do you consider us all fools? There can be no mutiny without weapons or ammunition. So this is an easy thing to control. We simply make sure no ammunition is available to them.
1: Well, you're sure the crew of the Alabar brought none ashore with them?
0: Are we blind? Every man was searched. You know that. They're under guard right now. Their every move is watched. Go, Jack, go. Take a walk in the sunshine. You'll bake these fool ideas out of your head.
2: Jack walked slowly along the sunny streets. Maybe his suspicions were unfounded, and yet he had studied the people there. He knew that a man who supplied them with ammunition could be their leader. This peaceful, friendly, democratic island could be turned into a madhouse overnight. One man could take control, rule the island. Why couldn't it be one of these men from the Alabar? Their wreck on the coral reef almost seemed planned. Yet, maybe Captain Carter was right. He passed toward Messina Hill, the cemetery where the dead crew members had been buried. Two natives stood there, gazing at the freshly covered graves from a distance. They turned and hurried off when they saw the young vice commandant passing by. Jack shrugged. He'd been a fool to worry about the crew members. Here was proof that they had suffered. 18 graves. 18 dead of starvation and hardship. The others? They would be too grateful for life to cause any fuss or trouble. That night he sat alone on the veranda of the government house, puffing on a cigarette. He turned, saw a messenger hiding in the shadows at the side of the veranda. The boy's hand was outstretched and there was a piece of paper in it. Jack rose and walked over to the boy. The messenger quickly handed it to him and raced away. Well, this was unusual. What was the big secret? Jack hurried into the house and unfolded the message. If you would like names and facts about the mutiny, meet me at 10 at the northeast corner of the villa on Toa Messina Hill. You will know me by the large scar on my forehead. A friend.
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2: At the appointed hour, Jack stood in the night shadows beside the large deserted villa. It was dark, lonely, secluded. Across the foliage-covered gardens was the cemetery. Jack could see the crude white crosses on the new graves stretched down the hillside. It was 10 minutes past the hour. What was keeping the mysterious informant? Jack lit a cigarette, then held the match in his fingers as the brief light of it fell on the foliage before him.
0: Good Lord!
2: In the mud before him was the body of a man, face downward. He quickly bent down and lit another match.
0: Oh.
2: The man had been shot in the back, but he was still alive, barely alive. Jack grasped the man's shoulder and turned him over very slightly and peered into his face. Across his forehead was a thick red scar. The man opened his eyes.
0: Leader.
2: He gasped for breath. With his last remaining strength, the man stretched out his hand. There was a crumpled bit of paper in it. Jack took it quickly. Slowly, the man sank back.

0: later, the grim-faced young vice commandant stood in the lonely telegraph office fingering a strange bullet. He was working alone now. He had to. He had to get to the bottom of this.
1: My message has gone through?
2: Yes, sir.
1: Come over here to the light.
2: Yes, sir.
1: Look at this bullet. Did you ever see one like that on this island before?
2: No. That's a foreign make, most certainly.
1: I thought so. We've got to find out right away where the gun that shot it came from. I think when it gets light, I'm going to take a little trip.
0: In the cold light of the dawn, the government launch with Jack and a native diver aboard pulled up to the spot where the freighter Alabar had sunk beneath the waters of the bay. There was only one answer, thought Jack. Divers must have been bringing guns off that sunken ship. It would be easy to check right now. Slowly, the native diver was lowered into the water. His instructions? To bring up a sample of a gun on board the sunken ship. Jack stood beside the mechanical air pumping system, listening to the telephone from the diver below. The sky was overcast and Jack was jittery. Suddenly, a pull came up on the line.
3: Up! Up! Please! Up!
0: The crew members at a command from Jack drew in the diving lines, and the diver came slowly to the surface. When he had taken off his helmet, the native was trembling, wide-eyed. Jack grabbed his arm.
1: What's the matter? What happened?
3: No! No!
0: The native was white with fright. Jack shook him.
1: What happened? Tell me. Tell me.
3: No. Do not ask me. It was terrible. Terrible.
1: Tell me.
3: No. No.
0: Jack turned to the crew members. There's something down there I've got to see. Give me my helmet. I'm going down there. Jack slid along the inclined deck of the sunken freighter. Up ahead, the forward hatch was open, probably by the native diver. It was murky.

0: permitted.
1: Only by the secret leader of the mutiny, Captain. A traitor whose name I have here on a crumpled slip of paper. Captain Anthony Carter.
2: And that's the yarn called The Ship in the Bay, spun for you by radio's famous storyteller Frank Graham, who played all the roles. 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

0: from 1942, and did you notice that some of the musical transitions in Yarns for Yanks were the same as the ones used on the long-running CBS series, Suspense? I'm Greg Bell, and as you just heard, the very talented Frank Graham voiced all the roles in that episode. At the time, he was also serving as the narrator, the so-called Wandering Vaquero, on Romance of the Ranchos. He was born in Detroit, Michigan in 1914. After briefly attending the University of California, he relocated to Seattle and started to show his career there, both on the stage and in radio. At age 22, Graham moved south to Los Angeles to work at CBS affiliate KNX. He then starred on that station's series Nightcap Yarns, and he announced for many others, including variety shows hosted by Rudy Valley, Nelson Eddy, and Jenny Sims. Later, when Jack Webb departed the detective program Jeff Regan Investigator, Frank Graham replaced him. But that series and Graham's life all came to an end, though, in September of 1950. I'll detail the tragic circumstances, then wrap up when radio was right after this break.
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0: Welcome back to When Radio Was. Before the break, I was talking about Frank Graham. We heard him handling all the characters on the Armed Forces Radio Service program, Yarns for Yanks. Among his many roles, Graham played Jeff Regan Investigator following the departure of Jack Webb, who left to star in a revival of Pat Novak for Hire and then launched Dragnet. The final episode of the Jeff Regan radio series aired in September of 1950, and that very same month, Frank Graham committed suicide. It was quite a sordid end for the talented voice actor. According to a Los Angeles Times article, Graham was found dead in his automobile in the carport of his Hollywood Hills home. A vacuum cleaner hose had been attached to the vehicle's exhaust pipe and snaked into the passenger compartment. Near his hand was found a photograph of a woman later identified as Mildred Rossi. One paragraph in his will stated the following: "To Mildred, I leave absolutely nothing except the pleasure she will have knowing that now she won't have to decide whether I'm good enough for her or not." A postscript said, "Gee, I wish Mildred had called me back yesterday morning." Frank Graham was just 35. I'm Greg Bell, and that'll do her. But hey, do me a favor, folks, and visit us at the website, which is whenradiowas.com. Until next time, I bid you farewell.
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3: News this hour from Town Hall. I'm John Scott. An intense search continues for six people missing in the crash of a medical evacuation jet off the coast of Massachusetts. Coast Guard officials have declined to speculate on what caused that crash. Search and recovery crews found a debris field last night in the waters near Nantucket. The Canadian-registered Latitude Air ambulance jet was carrying a crew of four and two patients from Bermuda to Boston Logan International Airport when it disappeared. The Coast Guard says it searched roughly 2,800 square miles over the last 2 days. In health news, a new CDC study shows most people with the flu stop isolating when they are still most likely contagious.
4: The study says most people with the flu end their isolation 4 days after symptoms begin when they still are at their most viral. Researchers stress the importance of post-isolation precautions like hand washing, improving indoor air quality, and cleaning high-touch surfaces. CDC guidelines say people can end isolation when their symptoms have been improving for 24 hours without fever-reducing medication. I'm Lisa Carton.
3: And Tennessee death row inmate Krista Pike remains unconscious and on a ventilator. It comes after the failed attempt to execute her earlier this week. A retirement party may have revealed Pete Hegseth's adversaries. We have more from correspondent Ken Lorman.
5: A retirement party for Colonel David Butler, whom Pete Hegseth ordered fired, gathered Hegseth critics including General Mark Milley, ex-Army Secretary Dan Driscoll, and journalists like Jeffrey Goldberg of The Atlantic, fueling suspicions of a coordinated smear campaign amid Signalgate. Hegseth allies view the event as evidence of Pentagon leakers and media allies plotting against him. Ken Lorman reporting.
3: More on these stories from townhall.com.
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3: A tough Sunday for the Broncos following a 24-14 loss to the San Francisco 49ers.
8: Yeah, like I said, that's too early to... It's a fair question. I appreciate it. And, man, it's tough, you know, to discuss any of that right now.
3: Sean Payton addressing concerns with the play calling following the game, with Denver scoring just one touchdown and running for less than 85 yards on the day. Both Pat Surtain and Riley Moss went out with injuries, along with Pat Bryant on offense. Texas still number one in the country in the latest college football coaches poll.
4: The Longhorns are followed by Georgia, Notre Dame, Miami, and Indiana. Missouri saw a major gain in the poll, moving up nine spots to number 16. Other schools like BYU, Texas Tech, and LSU also moved up in the rankings after wins over the weekend. Meanwhile, Penn State and Michigan were dropped out of the top 25. I'm Lisa Carton.
3: News and analysis at townhall.com. A man who took an early autumn swim has died after he was pulled from the ocean off Far Rockaway Friday afternoon.
9: Police say the man was found just before 8 p.m. in East Rockaway Inlet near Beach 9th Street and Seagirt Avenue. Members of the Nassau County Fire Department pulled him from the water. He died a short time later at St. John's Episcopal Hospital. The Daily News reports it was not immediately clear why the man was in the ocean, though the weather was exceptionally warm. There were no lifeguards on duty, with the beach season having ended September 13th. I'm Larry Kofsky.
3: Washington Governor Bob Ferguson releasing his school cell phone ban legislation, the Phone Free Schools Act. Students will not have access to cell phones or smartwatches during class, between classes, or during lunch. Ferguson says studies show students do better in school without cell phones. That legislature would need to pass the bill. More on these stories at townhall.com.
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16: A few passing clouds as we go through the night with lows in the upper 50s. Winds will be light. Mostly sunny for Monday with highs in the upper 70s. Mostly clear Monday night, the low down to 55. Partly to mostly sunny and 75 Tuesday. Clear and lower 50s Tuesday night. You can always get the latest weather at theanswerportland.com. I'm meteorologist Matthew Harding on AM 1640, The Answer.
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18: You've heard of bookworms, haven't you? Of Abraham Lincoln studying by candlelight, of students rioting to keep libraries open so that men may learn. Well, For the past two nights, my shop has been broken into. But I simply can't bring myself to call the police because nothing is stolen. Not a book, not a penny from the cash register. So you must be with me tonight by 10 o'clock. Because, Mr. Valentine, I believe I am being visited by the most ardent bookworm of them all. A man who jimmies a window merely for the purpose of reading my books. Yes, reading. But reading what? And why?

0: Well, you certainly have enough books, Mr. Humber. Don't you ever sell any?
1: These racks go out in front when the shop is open, Miss Brooks. Oh, careful, careful.
2: Six for a dollar,
0: but
2: huh?
0: If we're trying to surprise anyone, it seems to me...
1: No, he's never broken in this early. I've often stayed here myself till 10 or 11, Mr. Valentine.
2: And never seen the guy yourself, huh? Only why do I say guy? Why do you say he?
1: Here, there's an aisle through here. Just follow me. I don't want to turn the lights
0: on. Mr. Humber, why do you...
1: I heard you. Yes. I am just guessing, that's all.
2: Uh-huh. Is that the window over there?
1: No. The window on the other side of the stockroom.
2: Alley entrance, huh?
1: Yes. Here, my office is in here. We can wait a while.
0: You mean curl up with a book and wait all night?
1: he'll be here.
0: What in the... Sounds more like a music store.
1: Well, come on.
0: Hello, Hall. I've been waiting for... Oh.
1: Rosa.
0: I was just listening to some phonograph.
1: This is Miss Brooks, Mr. Valentine, Mrs. Coolidge, wife of my assistant Otto here in the shop. She does some of my bookkeeping, too.
0: Oh, how do you do? Hello. Hall, Otto had to go uptown to see somebody. We live right next door to the little apartment.
1: Mrs. Coolidge doesn't have a phonograph in her apartment. We have records here, too, a few of them.
0: I understand. Well, she can join the party and
2: Mrs.
0: help us.
2: Mrs. Coolidge isn't the bookworm type, is she?
0: What?
1: Huh? No. She wouldn't be the one. I mean, she has her own key.
0: What is all this? Oh, I'm in the way, aren't I, Mr. Humber?
1: Well, it's something I didn't mention, that's all, Rosa.
0: Are you married, Mr. Humber?
1: I beg your pardon? No, I'm not, but... Shh.
0: Huh? Well, excuse me now, I'll be leaving if you...
1: Be quiet.
0: Well, won't someone tell me what on earth...
1: Stop it. You hear that, Valentine?
2: Yeah.
1: Wasn't a car in the alley, I'm sure of that. No, it's from back someplace. Stockroom. Well,
0: what are you listening for? Will you please...
1: Come on through here.
2: Yeah. A little early, though, isn't it? For your bookworm to arrive.
1: There, you see it? A light?
2: Yeah, flashlight. Get out of the way.
1: Get him!
2: Get home, Mr. Humber.
1: I thought you saw...
2: I saw the shade on the door glass blowing, that's all. But the door's been forced, all right. Still open.
1: He's already gone. He must have heard us.
2: Uh-huh. Yeah, looks that way.
1: He ran out and down the alley. You see it is true, Mr. Valentine, every night.
3: Hit the light switch.
1: Oh, yes. But look around. Nothing is touched again. Nothing's ever touched. Here, you see? New set of first editions just in from Boston. Not even disturbed. Mr. Valentine?
2: Right here, Mr. Hubbard. Where I saw the flashlight.
1: What?
2: Your visitor seems to be interested in old books, not new ones. Believe it or not, you're right. He apparently was reading. This book is still open.
1: Well, let me see. What is it?
2: Oh, what some power the gifted gives to see ourselves as others see us.

0: Robert Burns? Burns? Why should I know why anybody should like Robert Burns? My background is a printer, Mr. Valentine, not the Oxford Book of English Verse.
1: Okay, okay, Otto. I waited to see you because I thought you might have noticed something unusual.
0: I am handyman, shelf duster, and salesman in the shop. Should I have time to notice anything?
1: For three nights running, somebody's been breaking in here.
0: To read books. To read books! What is wrong with that? What would you like? People should only watch television?
1: Oh, now look, Frank.
0: I know I don't help you. My wife don't help you. It is late. I'm tired. But this Humber, my boss, don't you understand? He is what you call persecution with complexes.
1: A what?
0: Always in everything he sees a mystery. So somebody should break in to read. He should make something of this. Always make something of everything. Why should he worry? There is no damage, is there? No damage
1: to
0: his...
1: All right, skip it, Otto, skip it.
0: Hmm?
1: You say nobody's up to anything, huh? No damage to Mr. Humber? Why worry?
0: What do you
1: but
0: mean?
1: Burns is the word, all right.
0: Burns?
1: Can't you tell a fire engine when you hear one? And where do you think that smoke's coming from? Come on, let's get out of here.

0: Only nothing's been damaged, George. Somebody broke into Humber's store during the night and didn't steal anything, and now there's a fire, but nothing is damaged.
1: Credit luck and the fire department for that, Angel.
2: Oh, water, water. Just look at the water.
1: What's the matter, Humber? Ruin a few bindings?
2: Oh, no, no. It isn't important. Only the $6 ones, but... Mr. Valentine, what is it? What's going on? Who is trying to do what to me? The bookworm who reads Burns certainly didn't start the fire, or it would have burned up my entire stock.
0: No, George, the fire didn't actually start here.
2: But it was aimed here. If the engines hadn't been so close...
1: The place next door almost burned to the ground. That was the reason for the fire here.
2: An old apartment, yes, yes, where Rosa and Otto live, but they don't own anything. There was no loss to anybody. Oh, no. It was here, all right, at me that the fire was aimed. Only why?
1: Mr. Humber, suppose you give me a chance to find out. Hey, Brooksy, there was a fire investigator here a minute ago. Let's find him.
0: There he is, over there.
2: But Mr. Valentine...
1: I said I'll do it my own way, thanks. Hey, you. Hey, you, Mac. Hey, I want to talk... Oh.
3: Are you addressing me, young man?
1: I thought you were somebody else.
3: Maharaja of Ranipur, perhaps? J.P. Morgan's ghost? Any law against my being me?
1: Sorry.
3: And what are you staring at, mademoiselle?
0: Hmm?
3: Didn't you ever see a shirt with no collar before? It's to display the hair on my chest, naturally. Gray, quite unusual, don't you think?
1: Okay, friend, skip.
0: No, George.
3: You'll find the children's books on the next counter.
0: What's that one you're looking at? What are you doing here?
3: Georgie, Porgie, Puddin' and Pie. What's it look like I'm doing? Taking a bath, naturally. Kiss the girls and say goodbye.
1: Here, let me see that.
3: Get your hands off me. It's a bookstore, isn't it? It's open for business.
1: I'll say it is. It's wide open now. So the book you're interested in is Certain Poems by Robert Burns.
3: Yes, a book of Burns' poems. I just picked it up. I suppose you're from the T.S. Eliot Protective League?
2: What is all this? What is going on?
0: George, it's the same book.
3: I came here to buy this book. Any objections?
1: No, no, friend. Just questions. Like, why?
3: Ah, people... Look here, Edinburgh edition, the Four Dials Press, 1793.
1: Yeah, it's an old edition, all right.
3: A very authentic edition, a very rare one.
1: Oh, so I see. Priced at $750. I didn't notice that before.
2: Oh, it is quite valuable, Mr. Valentine. It turned up in a bunch of second-hand things Otto picked up at auction. That's what is so peculiar. Why the bookworm didn't steal it.
0: Wait a minute. I think it's even more peculiar how this man happened to know it was here.
1: Yeah. How about that, friend?
3: My name is Jess. Henry Jess. Not friend. Not even to my enemies.
2: Jess, the critic?
3: Well, I salute you, Mr. Humber. Fame, isn't it wonderful? Yes, yes. Henry Jess, the man who sells his brain for a few dollars a month to silly book magazines.
1: Hey, hey, get back on the rails, will you? I ask you a simple
3: question. How I knew that book was here? A man told me. Not a bird, a man.
0: What man?
3: Here.
1: An envelope.
3: No, no, no, no, not for you. For you, Mr. Humber.
2: No.
3: A man in my impecunious state will do anything for a commission. Even talk to the likes of you. I do buying once in a while for collectors so they can pretend that they know how to pick out the authentic items themselves.
1: Yeah, but this guy's name, the man interested in this particular book.
3: Why should I bother with his name? I don't know, just a fat man, that's all. Don't ask me how he knew I'd find the edition here. I don't know that either.
2: Emery Whitzel.
3: What?
2: His name, just a note. Authorization saying he'd be willing to pay up
3: Give me that.
1: Well, what's the matter, Mr. Jess? What's the matter with the name Emery Whitzel? Your client, isn't he?
3: Nothing. Nothing. I didn't realize that was his name, that's all. Just a man who phoned and asked me to make the purchase for him.
1: Look, I'm getting sick and tired
2: of
1: all this.
2: Well, it is a perfectly legal authorization, Mr. Valentine.
1: And you too, Mr. Humber. You give me a case that's like a jellyfish. You can't grab onto it.
2: The case of a bookworm, Mr. Valentine.
1: Never mind. You're a little slippery yourself.
2: Yes, but I've never heard of Emery Whitzel.
1: Be quiet, will you? It's this guy I'm talking to.
4: This one?
2: Otto.
1: Hey, Otto. Otto, what's the matter? What happened?
0: Oh, George, there's blood. And look, he's been shot.
4: No, no, look. Go. I... Whitzel.
1: What?
4: Bookworm. Henry Whitzel.
1: I take it all back, Mr. Humber. It's a case now, all right. Otto's dead.

0: 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We'll continue right after these quick messages.
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0: And now, back to tonight's adventure of George Valentine. Oh, had some power the gift to give us to see ourselves as others see us. Yes, if your name is George Valentine, that's how your case started. Just a book of poems by Robert Burns. A valuable early edition from the Four Dials Press in Edinburgh. A book that someone broke into Mr. Humber's shop just to read. A book that an agent wanted to buy for a collector named Emery Whitzel. And who is Emery Whitzel? Well, Lieutenant Johnson of Homicide has an opinion on that, because now it seems the little book may have been the cause of murder.
1: And those were his dying words, weren't they? Whitzel. Emery Whitzel, he tried to tell you.
2: That's right, Johnson. Otto had apparently been shot just a couple of minutes before out in the street.
3: And then came staggering in for help or to tell us...
1: To tell you who did it, that Whitzel did it. Isn't that the usual interpretation?
2: Yeah. Only who is Whitzel?
1: Well, now you're asking something else. Well, we'll find him, don't worry.
3: Oh, don't be too sure. It's like finding the bookworm who disappeared the minute we got close.
1: You ask me, this guy Humber knows a lot more than...
2: Uh-huh. He's the one hired me. It's as much Greek to him as it is to us. Hey, Johnson, check up on that file, will you, how it started?
1: What? How can you connect the...
2: I don't know. Just do it, will you? We've only scratched the surface of this thing so far. But we'll never get deeper unless we retrace what we already got. Like what you said, Brooksy, that the bookworm disappeared.
3: No, he was in the shop last night, but he got away.
2: Correction, Angel. He was scared away before we ever got a chance to see him. Isn't that what really happened?
3: You mean all that phonograph noise and Rosa?
2: Uh-huh. I wonder how she's feeling now that she's a widow.

0: Oh, no. Please leave me alone. I don't know anything.
1: I'm sorry, Mrs. Coolidge, but you have to help us.
0: Well, I'm confused.
2: Why were you in Mr. Humber's office last night in the first place? It wasn't just to listen to records, was it?
0: Oh, I know what you're thinking, but it's not true. Yes, I like Mr. Humber. In some ways, he's been closer than Otto ever was. But you can't make anything out of it. Otto was my husband.
1: But he's dead now. It's all over. So what's everybody hiding?
0: Nothing. Just give me time. Let me think a little while.
3: I'll give you 2 seconds to tell us who was in the stockroom last night.
2: What? When we heard him, you talked loud. On purpose. You gave him a warning, a chance to get away.
0: No, I didn't.
1: Who was it, your husband?
0: No.
1: Is that what you're so upset about? Wondering whether or not you should be loyal to a dead husband?
0: No, it wasn't Otto. I don't know who it was breaking into the store, going through the old edition.
2: Well, you claimed your husband was uptown at the time, I remember.
0: Well,
2: but
0: it's
2: I...
0: true, he was.
3: I don't believe
0: he
3: it.
0: He was. I'm not lying. He was at the Bedford Hotel, room 217.
1: Well, now we're getting someplace. The Bedford Hotel, huh? Seeing whom? A man named Witzel, maybe?
0: No. I don't know any more than that. I don't.
1: Okay, lady. Maybe for now that's enough.

0: It's the middle of the afternoon, friend. Come on, open the door.
1: You got the wrong room.
2: 217 Bedford Hotel. Come on, open up.
1: So you can read. I'm impressed.
2: Yes, and in about 1 minute, I'll spell out the letters on a badge for you. Come on, come on.
1: Dick Tracy badge?
2: Oh, get back in there.
1: All right. No need to show off your vitamin.
2: Looks like we hit pay dirt fast, eh, Valentine?
0: Yeah, I see what you mean, Johnson. Big fat guy. Answers that book agent's description, all right.
1: Hey, what is this? What's this all about?
2: You tell us, Mr. Witzel.
1: Wrong number.
0: Now, look, wise guy, we're trying to find...
1: Name is McGurk, Horace McGurk.
2: And don't try to...
1: Novelties is my line. A surprise for every party. Little Egypt, watch your shimmy and shake. Exploding cigars. And if you want to shake hands instead... What? Smell of carnation on my coat. Only look out
0: for...
1: Cut it out.
0: Salesman, huh?
1: Sure. Identification, here. See?
0: Huh?
1: Go on, I won't bite you.
2: Horace J. McGurk, eh? Signed Novelties, New York, New York.
1: So admit your mistake, boy. That's probably Mabel. I'll ask if she's got a couple of dumb friends for you. Hey, get away from that.
2: Hello? Oh, yeah, yeah. Yeah, this is me. Go ahead.
1: No, it's Jared.
0: A coincidence.
2: Yeah, I got it. Thanks. My friend Mabel's a sergeant. I told him to phone here.
1: Sergeant? I guess I wouldn't have enjoyed the day.
2: If he got anything... And he did.
0: Well, let's have it, Johnson.
2: Record on Emery Witzel. Oh, sure, there's a record. There's such a guy, all right, or there was 10 years ago.
0: Yeah.
2: In the phony book business. In New York.
1: Small world. That's my town.
0: What else, Johnson? What do you mean, phony book business?
2: I mean like in forgeries, fakes for genuine.
0: Like maybe that book back there in the shop, the Robert Burns?
2: Who knows? But now, as for you, my friend...
1: New York is such an intimate place.
2: Just sit yourself down and relax, because 10 years ago, you would have been about the right age to...
0: Hold it, Johnson. To start fires, maybe.
2: Huh?
0: Yeah. You were in the lighter fluid business, too, McGurk, huh? Uh-huh. 1, 2, 3, 4, 5, 6, kids.
1: It's perfume. It's a gag, you dopes. And novelties. I showed you my identification. What's a...
0: Perfume? Let me see what it smells like.
2: Get away from that coat, McGurk.
1: Hey, Johnson, duck. Yep. Hot feet, hot foot to your friend, Solo.
3: Holy smoke. Those shots came through the transom. Come on.
0: Somebody been in the next room all the time.
2: Officer, can you hear me? Got away down the hall. Fire escape door's open.
0: McGurk's dead, all right. A Witzel, whoever he is.
2: Yes, I'll cover the other end. Just get that street closed off fast. No, how should I know who it was? Come on, Valentine.
0: Why? To be 5 blocks behind, skip it. Besides, maybe the answer's right here.
2: Huh?
0: This gun of McGurk's. He fired twice, but there's another shell missing. That could be the one that killed Otto. Looks like about the same caliber.
2: What in the...
0: Never mind. Just grab it for a lab check. Because there was lighter fluid in these cans, Johnson. Smell them. And an empty whiskey bottle on him. Sure, that's what he carried it in. It's empty, too.
2: Okay, so your hunch was right. This guy started the fire, but it doesn't...
0: Let's get back to the place where the fire was. I got an idea.

0: Well, this is what's left of their apartment, Otto and Rose's. Boy, I really wrecked it, didn't it?
1: Yeah, so far the only thing to explain anything is a copy of Robert Burns. Two murders for $750.
0: One at a time, Johnson. McGurk did the first one, right?
1: Sure, sure. It looks like the bullet will check, all right.
0: So somebody else did the second one.
1: Brilliant. McGurk, Witzel, or whoever he was, didn't kill himself. So it's $375 for each murderer.
0: Yeah, wait a minute. What's this?
1: I don't know. Piece of an old lathe, maybe.
0: Hey, Brooksy.
2: Yeah, I'm good.
1: Any luck with Mrs. Coolidge yet?
2: Oh, she won't say anything until she's talked with Mr. Humber.
0: Uh-huh. Never mind. You ever see a steel arm like this on a lathe?
2: George, what on earth is that?
0: Or here. Heavy wooden screw. Or what's left of it.
1: Hey. Printing press.
0: Now you're getting it. Old-fashioned small printing press. And Otto was a printer, wasn't he?
2: Well, he had been in the past, I remember.
0: Johnson,
2: but
0: suppose Mrs. Coolidge knew her husband was up to something that she didn't like.
1: But the phony book business. And that means Humber and that other guy, Jess, are tied right up with it.
0: Now, take it easy. There was a bookworm, wasn't there? That person wouldn't have been tied up with Otto. Otherwise, why prowl around?
2: George, you mean Otto was printing books?
0: Oh, not money. It takes a long time. But sure, remember? Humber even told us Otto himself had picked up the copy of Burns at auction.
1: Book, schmooks, a lousy $700
0: worth
1: of.
0: Wait a minute. Listen, be quiet, will you?
1: Huh?
2: It's the car, wasn't it?
0: Yeah.
1: In the alley. Hey. Somebody got out and went in the shop there. Come on.
0: So the bookworm is a sucker, huh? Coming back for the book. Up in McGurk's room, I said the book was still in the shop. Well, that person in the next room, the one who killed him, also could have heard us, check?
1: Well, but coming back to the place.
0: Wait a minute, hold it. Wait a minute, I want to check that truck. See the registration card. Well, it's McGurk's car.
2: George, look, in the back.
1: Oh, no, no. Not another body. Box 7 or 8 foot long, just about the right size for a body.
0: Haven't you figured yet what might be really valuable in this deal worth committing murder for?
2: George, what are you talking about?
0: Worth trying to get away from Otto and then having to kill him? Worth burning the apartment so people wouldn't know about the press? Here, give me a hand. Let's see what's inside this box.
1: Type.
0: Yeah.
1: Loose type.
0: That's right, old style print. Here, look at the funny capital, see? Sure, Johnson, it's typed. Maybe one book is only worth $750. But think what a few hundred supposedly authentic books scattered in markets all over the world would be worth.
1: Holy mackerel.
0: Big enough for you now, isn't it?
2: George.
0: Huh? Oh, here, quick, this way. Coming back again, out of the store.
1: Hold it. Must be able to see us, man.
0: Shh. You got company, friend.
2: Be careful, that gun.
0: Stay here. Kind of a dumb stunt, wasn't it? Coming back to get that one book so there'd be no record of what Otto's type looked like? I weigh you so far in over your head anyway that.
3: Edsel.
0: Oh, gonna talk, huh? It's all right. I don't know who you are for sure.
3: Now go on.
0: Otto tried to gasp out the name Emery Witzel, but that didn't do us much good. Whoever it is uses a different name now. But then I thought of a poem which says, to see ourselves as others see us.
3: Move back, I said. That's the car.
0: It suddenly occurred to me Otto wasn't trying to say who his killer was. He was just trying to talk to one of the two people there with me. I'm moving now. Just take it easy.
3: Back from the car.
0: You mean under the car, because there's a cop to the right of you, Mr. Jess, who's about 1 second... Oh, excuse me. I guess it was to the left.

0: Yeah, Angel, it was a big-time operation, all right. With a double cross for good measure. You see, Jess and McGurk had found out about that antique type that Otto made. As a hobby, maybe. I don't know whether Otto intended to use it crookedly or not. Perhaps he slipped in the copy of the Robert Burns to see how successful he was.
1: Now, but George, which one was the bookworm?
0: Jess, of course. You don't think a guy like McGurk could have told a book from a racetrack sheet, do you?
1: Well, no, but why did Jess want to buy the book then?
0: Because he was the brain, Angel. The other guy was the arm. But the arm double-crossed him. You see, Jess thought he was going to run it real clever. But McGurk found he couldn't buy off Otto, so he shot him and stole the type and set fire to the place.
1: And Jess didn't even know about all that until he opened that letter right in front of him.
0: Mm-hmm. To find that his partner had signed the name Witzel to it. He did it so Jess, who was really Witzel, would have to go into hiding again while McGurk walked off with a loot.
1: Oh, nice people. So Jess turned into an arm himself and killed McGurk. No, I thought it was Mr. Humber and Mrs. Coolidge.
0: To see yourselves as others see it. It would from many a blunder free us. And foolish notion.
1: Hmm?
0: Foolish notion. To keep one's eyes on the emotions instead of the facts.
1: Sometimes you can be the most egotistical.
0: Rosa Coolidge loves that guy Humber, but she was loyal to her husband.
1: The most insufferable.
0: Of course, he doesn't make sense. But...
1: arrogant.
0: What?
1: Conceited.
0: Women in love seldom do.
1: Why, you...
0: Don't kill me, Angel. You wanted it explained, didn't you?
1: Hmm. But I know a clue you don't. The name of that poem of Robert Burns you're so glib about.
0: Hmm? What's that?
1: It's called To a Louse. Good night, Joe.

Tonight's adventure of George Valentine has been brought to you by Standard Oil Company of California on behalf of independent Chevron gas stations and Standard stations throughout the West. Robert Bailey is starred as George, with Virginia Gregg as Brooksy. Let George Do It is written by David Victor and Jackson Gillis and directed by Don Clark. Ken Christie was heard as Lieutenant Johnson, Bob Griffin as Humber, Bill Conrad as Jess, Jack Crucian as McGurk, and Lillian Baeff as Rosa. The music is composed and presented by Eddie Dunstetter. Your announcer, John Heaston. 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

0: The Bookworm Turns from December 11th, 1950. Robert Bailey starred as George Valentine from 1946 until 1954. Then he moved from Mutual over to CBS for a five-year stint, now credited as Bob Bailey, and voicing an insurance investigator. Now over there, the actress who played Claire Brooks and led George to it, Virginia Gray, showed up multiple weeks during the five-part serialized version of, yes, yours truly, Johnny Dollar. I'm Greg Bell, and moving on, because up next on Wind Radio Was, it's our weekly visit with Chandu the Magician. We'll be right back.
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0: feudal Balkan castle in which Frank Chandler and the regents were living has been gutted by fire started by the malicious dwarf, Arenye. Discovered and rescued by Chandler at the last possible moment, Arenye has vanished into the snowy forest without disclosing the meaning of the cryptic message Chandler had found in the cellars just before the fire. The message reads, "The place of the falcon. The clock strikes five." Having lost all their personal belongings, Chandler and the Regents, with Princess Naji, are temporarily guests of Carter Mason, the American consul. The present scene opens in an upstairs sitting room, an hour after their arrival. Chandu, the magician.
1: Come in, Bob.
2: You know what I was just thinking, Mom? I'd better go down to the post office and get the mail. There might be a letter from Dad.
1: Well, Uncle Frank will surely bring it when he comes. Are your clothes dry, son?
2: Sure. You and Betty look like a couple of refugees.
3: Well, aren't we? You should have heard Mr. Mason apologizing for giving us these flannel robes.
2: Brother, he should.
3: Well, Mrs. Mason and Lucy took everything else they had when they went to London.
1: Our own clothes will be ready pretty soon. Mr. Mason insisted on sending them downstairs to be pressed.
2: A lot of difference that'll make.
3: They're the only clothes we have, Bob.
2: Boy, just look at it snow, will you?
1: Yes. I wish Uncle Frank would come back.
3: Why did he turn right around and go up to the castle, Mother?
1: He said he'd forgotten something.
2: Oh. I hope it's made out of asbestos if he left it up there. Mom, I think I will go down and see if there's any mail. It'll only take a few minutes.
1: Why, Bob, you haven't any overcoat. What's worrying you?
2: I keep thinking about that dwarf snooping around, looking for something Dad was supposed to have sent Uncle Frank.
3: Oh, don't be silly. Oh,
1: darling, if he'd sent anything, Uncle Frank would have it.
2: Maybe.
1: What on earth?
2: Well, why would Arenye set the castle on fire if he hadn't found what he was looking for?
3: Because there was nothing for him to find.
2: Don't be too sure.
1: Now, come over here, son. Sit down and tell me what you mean.
2: I mean this, Mom. If Dad sent whatever it was to Uncle Frank, and he didn't get it, Dad'll write and say what gives, won't he?
1: Mm-hmm, I suppose so. Bob, you don't know that Dad sent anything up here, do you?
3: How could he know that?
1: Bob?
2: Well, no. Only, I got a letter from Dad the other day myself, you know.
3: Well, that's nothing. I mean,
2: that's what you think. Bets, Do you remember when we were kids? We used to make up stuff about what we thought Dad would be like if he'd lived.
3: Of course I do, Bob. We never did think he was really alive.
2: Well, this sounds chintzy, but Dad's letter was just like that. Like we thought he'd be.
3: You might have let me read it.
1: Darling, what did he say?
2: Oh, I don't know. It was more the way he said it, I guess. It kind of got me. You know.
1: I know, son.
2: And just at the end, he said something about how he was sorry he'd missed being with me when I was growing up. And how he'd been thinking lately it would be great if I liked chemistry enough to take up where he left off.
3: I wish I'd seen it, Bob.
2: It's too late now. It was in my room at the castle. Mom, is Dad really sick?
1: Did he say he was?
2: No, but he sounded kind of, well, final somehow.
1: I wish you'd told me before, Bob.
2: Look, can't we go back to Paris and see him?
1: Oh, we certainly can. He doesn't need to know we're worried about him. We'll just say we had to come to Paris to get some clothes.
3: We do, too. I tell you what we can do.
4: Well, you all look very cozy. A little informal, perhaps, but...
3: Oh, now, Uncle Frank. Mrs. Mason's kind of tall, I guess.
4: A bit bigger around than you and your mother, I'd say.
1: Hey, let me take your coat and hang it by the fire.
4: No, I'll do it, Dad. Where's Nudie?
1: Drying her hair. It's so long, and it was soaking wet.
3: I guess she didn't want you to see her all dripping.
2: Oh. Listen, Uncle Frank.
4: I went around by the police station, Dad.
1: The police station? Oh, to report Arenye.
4: Not that there's much chance of their finding him, but they might just happen to.
3: Did you tell them Arenye killed the king?
4: Yes, I did. They weren't interested.
1: Oh, what? These people.
4: They said they knew who'd killed Pavel, and the man would be under arrest very soon.
2: Did you get the mail?
4: Oh, yes, just one letter. It's here in my coat. From Robert. Here you are, Don.
1: Thank you. I want to talk to you about Robert. Bob's just been telling me...
2: Is he okay, Mom?
1: Now, wait until I read it, son. Now...
2: Well, read it to us.
1: Well, I will now. My dear Dorothy... What? Oh, no!
2: Dot. Well, what's the matter with him?
1: Frank, look at it. This isn't his writing. It's not from Robert at all.
2: What do you mean?
4: You're right, Dot. It's a good imitation, but it's not his handwriting.
2: Well, who'd know his writing well enough for that?
1: Roxor would. He and Robert corresponded for years.
3: Oh, that old Roxor.
4: The quickest way to find out whether anything's happened to Robert is to put in a telephone call for him.
1: Well, something must have happened to him.
4: Not necessarily.
1: But what?
4: He got a telegram supposedly signed by you, remember? It's maybe another trick of the same kind.
1: Oh, I hope that's all it is.
4: I'll go down to the station right away. I'll get my coat.
2: Well, I'll go with you, Uncle Frank.
4: No, there's no reason for both of us to go out in this storm, Bob.
1: Frank, where are our passports?
4: They're right here at the consulate. If you need to go to Paris, you can.
1: Oh, wait, Frank. You don't even know if Robert has a phone in his laboratory.
4: There's one in the chemist's shop on the first floor, though.
3: Gee, I forgot you went there to see Daddy.
1: All that secrecy. The laboratory upstairs over a chemist's shop, so it would seem plausible to order chemicals. Needles sent in so he needn't be seen, and all for nothing.
4: Now, don't sit here imagining things, Dot. It may take a couple of hours to get a call through.
1: Well, if you do get him, tell him we're coming to Paris tomorrow.
4: What? No, all right, Dot.
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1: You don't even know if Robert has a phone in his laboratory.
4: There's one in the chemist's shop on the first floor, though.
3: Gee, I forgot you went there to see Daddy.
1: All that secrecy. The laboratory upstairs over a chemist's shop, so it would seem plausible to order chemicals. Needles sent in so he needn't be seen, and all for nothing.
4: Now don't sit here imagining things, Dot. It may take a couple of hours to get a call through.
1: Well, if you do get him, tell him we're coming to Paris tomorrow.
4: Huh? No, all right, Don.
14: You need not announce me. Good afternoon, Mr. Chandler.
4: I thought we'd seen the last of you, Dimitri.
14: It is most urgent that I speak to you at once.
4: I'm just going out.
14: In such a storm? I will not detain you more than 5 minutes.
4: I'm in a hurry. What is it?
14: Please, not here in the hall. The servants of Mr. Mason. This is a matter connected with your work.
4: Well, it's kind of you to be so interested in it.
14: I am not speaking of your duties at the consulate. I wish to make you a bargain.
4: Well, all right, we'll go in here. Come in. And be brief. I have no time to waste. What is this bargain?
14: First, you will be interested to hear that the man you know as Roxar is not dead.
4: I know.
14: You know?
4: Yes. What's the bargain?
14: Well, you know I have been associated with Roxar for some time.
4: Yes, yes, get on with it.
14: This is not a matter to be hurried, Mr. Chandler.
4: What is it you want?
14: I'm sorry. Roxar is ill. He is not the strong man he once was.
4: I'm glad to hear it.
14: I propose to suborn certain of his important agents. I can persuade them, I assure you. If your country would agree to an alliance...
4: Once?
14: The mere announcement in the

0: Roxor must have frightened you badly.
1: Consider what disaster will come to the world if Roxor extends his power so far.
0: You're not thinking of that.
1: Come on.
0: You're only trying to protect yourself.
1: I will have earned protection. Mr. Chandler, you must think it over before you refuse.
0: I must go now, Dimitri.
1: You will at least report my offer to Washington.
0: I'll speak to my superior, Mr. Mason.
1: I know he is not your superior. If you do not take action, and Roxor sends an army through these mountains to the Mediterranean...
0: I'm making no bargain with you, Dimitri. Now, this is almost a blizzard.
1: Do you want to be responsible for another war?
0: Indeed, I don't.
1: You will be if you do not listen to me.
0: I have listened. What's all this?
1: Soldiers. Why should they be here?
2: You are Prince Dimitri?
1: Yes. What do you want of me?
2: I arrest you for the assassination of Pavel Karovich.
1: This is absurd. I was not in Lubova when Pavel was killed.
2: You will come with us.
1: Imbecile! This is a mistake! Now, sir, I will have you shot!
0: Well, Roxor must actually be in this country right now.

0: Chandu the Magician is presented for your enjoyment every weekday evening. 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
1: 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I'm Greg Bell, and earlier we had Jack Crucian in an episode of the Mutual Detective series, Let George Do It. 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
6: News this hour from Town Hall. I'm John Scott. The U.S. Coast Guard is searching for six people still missing after a medical transport jet went down off the coast of Massachusetts. As of this morning, Rear Admiral Matt Lake said crews did locate a debris field associated with the missing aircraft in the waters near Nantucket.
7: Our search remains ongoing. Coast Guard crews, along with our partners from the New York National Guard, their air rescue wing, along with Massachusetts authorities, have searched approximately 2,840 square miles over about 53 and a half hours.
6: Ground controllers lost contact with a Gulfstream G-100 early Saturday morning. The Latitude Air Ambulance jet was carrying a medical evacuation from Bermuda to Boston Logan when it disappeared from radar. The United States removing all of its B-1 bombers from an air base in the United Kingdom. That's following security concerns over a suspected terror plot. Correspondent Richard Boyd.
8: The Pentagon says about a dozen bombers stationed at RAF Fairford have returned to the U.S. but remain ready for combat missions. The move follows the arrest of six suspects accused of plotting an attack on the base, with U.K. officials saying there are strong indications Iran was involved. The suspects were later released on bail as British authorities continue investigating while Iran denies involvement.
6: The U.S. has also increased security at other military bases in Britain where American fighter jets are stationed. President Trump praising Alabama's Republican candidate for governor, Tommy Tuberville, and other midterm candidates in Mobile on Friday night. In his midterm push, the president told supporters they have to get out and vote. Mr. Trump pumping up Republican candidates as he celebrated the groundbreaking of Mobile's new $4 billion bridge. Then on Saturday, the president was in Ohio to endorse Republican Senator John Husted. More from townhall.com.
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6: In health news, a study of 48,000 doctor visits for kids with breathing problems found that asthma attacks rose in homes where someone vaped.
10: The findings were presented on Friday in San Diego at a meeting of the American Academy of Pediatrics. The study found the combination use of tobacco and vaping in the home led to the highest levels of asthma flare-ups in children. The researcher said, quote, "There is no safe level of tobacco or e-cigarette exposure when it comes to children." Bob Agner reporting.
6: Walmart says it will not use artificial intelligence or customers' personal information to set individual prices. CEO John Verner says the company will price the product, not the person, including when shoppers use its AI assistant, Sparky. Walmart says its employees will continue overseeing pricing and that it will not use dynamic pricing based on individual customers. Meanwhile, Walmart rolling out digital price tags nationwide, replacing traditional paper labels. News and analysis at townhall.com. California apparently says no to unlicensed fights between humans and robots.
11: Robot Entertainment Combat, a company that recently hosted a viral fight between a Terminator-style robot and a human, says they've received a cease and desist letter from the California State Athletic Commission. In a post on X, the company posted a letter it claims it received from California State Athletic Commission Executive Officer Andy Foster ordering the company to stop holding and promoting fights involving humans. The letter says it's a misdemeanor to hold unlicensed fights involving humans. Penalties for holding unlicensed fights in California could include fines up to $1,000 and a year in jail. I'm Rich Cassone.
6: After more than two decades, federal oversight over the Oakland, California Police Department is no more. A federal judge terminating the federal oversight of the department, which has been in place since 2003. The oversight came from a 2003 settlement of the notorious Oakland Riders scandal. That was actions of some corrupt cops within the department. More at townhall.com.
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16: A few passing clouds as we go through the night with lows in the upper 50s. Winds will be light. Mostly sunny for Monday with highs in the upper 70s. Mostly clear Monday night, the low down to 55. Partly to mostly sunny and 75 Tuesday. Clear and lower 50s Tuesday night. You can always get the latest weather at theanswerportland.com. I'm meteorologist Matthew Harding on AM 1640, The Answer.
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18: Programs of the time would tackle sci-fi on occasion as well. 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Based on a 1940 story, Farewell to the Master, by science fiction writer Harry Bates, The Day the Earth Stood Still came to the big screen in 1951. And this radio adaptation came along 3 years later, originally broadcast on the evening of January 4th, 1954.
19: Lux presents Hollywood. Lever Brothers Company, the makers of Lux Toilet Soap, brings you the Lux Radio Theater, starring Michael Rennie and Gene Peters in The Day the Earth Stood Still. Ladies and gentlemen, your producer, Mr. Irving Cummings.
20: Greetings from Hollywood, ladies and gentlemen. There is an ever-present question that has puzzled and intrigued our world for centuries. Is there life on any of the other planets? So in tonight's play, we will tell you of a possible momentous event in our future. The arrival of this planet, on this planet, of a man from the outer space. The day the Earth stood still. And as our stars of this provocative drama from 20th Century Fox, we have one of their fastest rising stars, Michael Rennie, co-starring with that outstanding actress, Jean Peters.
21: It was a pleasant spring day, an ideal day for a walk in the park, a day to push the baby buggy and be glad you were alive. There'd been at least 20 such sparkling days that spring, and perhaps a billion or more of them since the Earth began. And nothing had ever happened to spoil them but a few small fires, or a slight head cold in the evening, or a rain squall. This spring day, in the middle of the marvelous 20th century, was different. It was the most different day that had happened to mankind since the first Christmas. The thing was noticed in Hong Kong first, on the British radar.
22: But that's impossible. That thing must be doing about 4,000.
23: That can't be aircraft, sir. Must be a buzz bomb.
22: Better give an alarm. Keep it steady, though. Maybe faulty equipment.
21: If the British radar in Hong Kong was faulty, so was the radar all over the Orient and Asia and Europe. So were the announcers on the radio.
24: This is Moscow.
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21: The American radar screen quickly confirmed the fact that there was nothing wrong with the British radar, and that there was something very gravely wrong 40 miles out in space, far above the Earth.
27: Luxon at Ferris to Baker, Ferris to Baker. I have an object at 200,000 feet, 4,000 miles an hour.
21: Then it was here. Incredibly, it was here. Burning down through the sky over Washington, D.C., hovering over the mall. Descending.
28: They're here, they're coming, they're here.
29: The ship designed for travel outside the Earth's atmosphere landed in Washington today at 3:47 p.m. Eastern Standard Time. We still do not know where it came from. The ship is now resting exactly where it landed 2 hours ago. So far, there is no sign of life from inside the ship. Behind the cordon of troops, tanks, and artillery is a huge crowd of curiosity seekers. Every eye, every weapon is trained on the ship. The atmosphere is one of terrific tension rather than of fear. It's been that way for... Just a minute, ladies and gentlemen. I think something's happening. The spaceship is opening up. Someone is coming out.
30: Keep calm, everybody. Don't get excited. Keep calm. Quiet.
21: A wedge is opened in the smooth, unbroken metal skin of the spaceship. A ramp slithers out on the grass. Against an eerie glow of unearthly light from inside the spaceship stands the spaceman. He is a man, entirely like ourselves. He holds up his hand. He is going to speak.
31: We have come to visit you in peace and with goodwill. Receive me as a friend.
30: Here he comes, men. Watch it. Keep that BAR trained on him.
32: He's going for something in his tunic, sir.
30: Quiet.
32: It's a ray gun or something. I'm going to let him have it.
30: No, no, wait. You fool, he's down. Hold back that crowd. Everybody, back.
22: Your wound doesn't look too bad. I'm sorry, but you shouldn't have gone for that ray gun.
32: It was not a weapon.
22: He understands us.
32: It was a gift for your president. With it, you might have studied life on other planets.
30: What's bothering the crowd, Lieutenant? Tell him to...
22: Oh, no.
30: Oh, no!
21: A nightmare stands on the ramp leading out of the spaceship. A mechanical giant, monstrous, all metal and menace, with a visor in his helmet lifting slowly, revealing a dreadful light boiling within that metal head. And suddenly out of that incandescence, a narrow ray.
30: Ah!
0: Rifles, tanks, artillery glow with that terrible incandescence and become vapor in a mush of puddled steel. And in the deathly silence that follows, the robot strides down the ramp. The Avenger. From where?
1: God! The Glento Roscoe! He won't hurt you now!
22: Let's get you to a hospital.
2: Good afternoon, sir.
3: Good afternoon.
2: The doctors here tell me your wound is not serious.
3: No. It amazes them that it's almost healed already.
2: I'm very glad.
3: It should serve as some sort of indication of our powers.
2: My name is Harley, secretary to the president. I've been told you speak our language fluently, that your name is Mr. Klaatu.
3: Just Klaatu.
2: Naturally, we're very curious to know where you come from.
3: From another planet. Let's just say that we're neighbors.
2: Rather difficult for us to think of another planet as a neighbor.
3: I'm afraid in the present situation you'll have to learn to think that way.
2: The present situation?
3: I mean the reasons for my coming here.
2: Would you care to talk about it?
3: Not now, or with you alone.
2: Perhaps you'd rather discuss it personally with the president.
3: I want to meet with the representatives from all the nations of the Earth.
2: I'm afraid that would be a little awkward.
3: Why?
2: In view of the tensions and suspicions in our world today, such a meeting would be impossible.
3: Mr. Harley, my mission here concerns the existence of every last creature who lives on Earth. It must not be complicated by the childish jealousies, intrigues, suspicions of your planet.
2: Our problems are very complex. You mustn't judge us too harshly.
3: I'm impatient with stupidity. My people have learned to live without it.
2: The president will, of course, do his best to bring about the meeting you desire. I know it'll be quite useless. I wish it were otherwise. I'm very sorry, Mr. Klaatu.
3: Wait. Before making any grave decisions, I think I should get out among your people. Become familiar with the basis for these strange, unreasoning attitudes.
2: Our military people insist that you do not attempt to leave the hospital. The door will be locked. I'm sure you understand. Good day, Mr. Klaatu.
3: The door will be locked. Will it now?
4: Powers that are beyond our control or understanding.
6: Oh, and that we... I just can't stand any more of this.
7: Oh, I wanted to hear more, Mrs. Crockett.
8: It's exciting, isn't it, Mother?
9: Hush, Bobby.
8: Exciting? It's enough to drive a person... Who are you?
3: I'm sorry. Oh. I saw your sign outside and the door was open. My name is Carpenter.
8: Yes?
3: I'm looking for a room.
8: Oh, yes. I do have a nice room.
10: Are you a G-man?
3: No, I'm afraid I'm not.
10: I bet he is, Mom. I bet he's looking for that spaceman.
7: I think we've all been hearing too much about spacemen, Mr. Carpenter.
8: This is Mrs. Benson, Mr. Carpenter.
7: How do you do?
8: And this is little Bobby, my youngest guest.
10: Hi.
8: I'm Mrs. Crockett. You're a long way from home, aren't you, Mr. Carpenter?
3: How did you know?
8: Oh, I can tell a New England accent every time. This way, please, Mr. Carpenter. And so this Sunday morning, we asked the question that has been plaguing the entire world for 2 days now. Where is the creature and what is he up to?
7: This spaceman, or whatever he is, we automatically assume he's a menace. Maybe he isn't, after all.
8: Well, then where is he, Mrs. Benson? What's he up to?
7: Maybe he's afraid.
8: Oh, he's afraid.
7: Well, after all, he was shot the minute he landed here. I just was wondering what I'd do.
3: Perhaps before deciding upon a course of action, you'd want to know more about the people here.
8: Nothing strange about Washington.
3: A person from another planet might disagree with you.
7: Oh, it's all right, Mrs. Crockett. That's Mr. Stevens calling for me. Mm-hmm. I'll go to the door.
8: That awful robot standing there like an ugly iron statue. Give me the shivers.
7: Morning, Tom.
11: Hello, Helen. Hey, can anybody see us?
7: Oh, no.
11: So, all right, we're all set. I picked up some sandwiches and put gas in the car and the radio was busted so we can forget about the spaceman for a day, huh?
7: I haven't been able to arrange for anyone to stay with Bobby. Mrs. Crockett's going out, and I don't suppose we could take him with us.
11: Oh. Good.
7: Just a day. Mrs. Crockett has plans, and I don't know who else to ask.
3: I haven't any plans.
7: Oh, Mr. Carpenter.
3: I'd be glad to spend the day with Bobby, if you'd let me.
11: Oh, great, thanks.
7: Well, it's very nice of you to offer. Oh, I'm sorry, Mr. Carpenter, this is Tom Stevens.
11: Hi.
3: How do you do? Bobby and I had a fine time yesterday afternoon. I thought he might show me around the city today.
7: Well...
3: Please, I'd enjoy it.
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33: 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They renamed departments, renamed classes, renamed entire programs, hoping a new label would be enough to escape the law. They continued advancing the same toxic agenda, betting that no one would notice the difference. I'm Adam Gillette with Accuracy in Media, and we noticed. We've released dozens of undercover videos exposing schools and universities that continue DEI activism despite federal and state bans. 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
34: 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AIM.org.
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10: Well, this is it. That's the Gettysburg speech up there.
3: That this nation under God shall have a new birth of freedom, and that government of the people, by the people, and for the people shall not perish from the earth. Those are great words.
10: That's some statue.
3: That's the kind of man I'd like to talk to. Bobby, who is the greatest man in America today?
10: Gee, I don't know. The spaceman, I guess.
3: I was speaking of Earthmen.
10: Oh, I don't know. The president?
3: I mean the greatest philosopher, the greatest thinker, scholar.
10: Oh, well, that's Professor Barnhart, I guess.
3: Yes, Professor Barnhart.
10: He's the greatest scientist in the world, and he lives right here in Washington, right near where my mother works.
3: Where is that?
10: Department of Commerce. She's a secretary. Why?
3: I have an idea, Bobby. Let's go see Professor Barnhart.
10: What for?
3: You just said he's the greatest man in America.
10: You're kidding, aren't you?
3: Wouldn't you like to meet him?
10: Well, sure I would. Oh, go on. I bet you'd be scared.
3: Maybe we can scare him more than he can scare us.
10: I like you, Mr. Carpenter. You're a real screwball. Gee, maybe the professor isn't at home.
3: Let's take a look through that window.
10: I'll bet this is where he works. Look in there. Books all over. Blackboard's full of stuff. Door's locked, too.
3: Is it? I know it isn't, Bobby.
10: Well, that's funny.
3: We'll go in and wait for him. I'm sure he won't mind.
10: Gee, just think. All the brains that goes on in here. What's all that stuff on the blackboard?
3: It's a problem in celestial mechanics.
10: What's the matter?
3: You'll never get the answer that way. Let's see.
10: Hey, it says don't erase, don't touch.
3: This is right. Check. Correct. Correct. And here's where he gets off the track. Now we'll fix that. So.
10: You must be an arithmetic teacher, I bet.
3: Differentiate the equation. There.
0: Who are you?
10: Uh-oh.
0: How dare you come in like this? How dare you write on that blackboard? Do you realize the professor's been working on that problem for weeks?
3: He'll solve it in no time now.
0: What do you want?
3: We came to see Professor Barnhart.
0: Well, he's not here, and he won't be back until evening. I think you better leave.
3: Will you tell him that Mr. Carpenter was here? 1615 M Street, Northwest. I think he'll want to talk to me.
0: Indeed.
3: Thank you. Oh, it may have entered your mind to erase what I've written on the blackboard.
0: It certainly has.
3: I wouldn't do that. The professor needs it very badly. Come on, Bobby.
0: Carpenter, 1650 M Street, Northwest. Carpenter, M Street. Operator, give me the police.

0: It is early evening of the same day. Tom Stevens and Helen Benson drive up to the boarding house after their picnic, quite unaware of the dark squad car parked at the curb a few feet ahead.
1: Well, here we are.
2: Thank you, Tom. It was a wonderful day.
1: You, still haven't answered my question.
2: Oh, you know how I feel, Tom. But I still want time to think it over.
1: If I could only tell the boss I was getting married and acquiring two dependents.
2: You're a good salesman.
1: A good salesman wouldn't give you time to think about it.
2: Good night.
1: Didn't you forget something? Now, good night.
2: Good night.
3: Is this the man you wanted to see, Professor Barnhart?
4: Oh, thank you, Mr. Brady. If I may speak to Mr. Carpenter alone, please.
3: I'll wait outside, Professor.
4: You are Mr. Carpenter?
5: Yes, Professor.
4: Who wrote those equations on my blackboard?
5: My clumsy way of introducing myself.
4: Forgive the manner in which you were picked up. Hilda called the police before I saw your annotations on the board.
5: I appreciate the need for security, Professor.
4: I have not quite fathomed the problem, even with your remarkable assistance, Mr. Carpenter.
5: Let's look at it, sir. All you have to do now is substitute this expression at this point.
4: Yes, that will reproduce the first order term, but what about the effect of the other terms?
5: Negligible. With variation of parameters, this is the answer.
4: How can you be so sure? Have you tested this theory?
5: I find it works well enough to get me from one planet to another.
4: Klaatu.
5: I spent 2 days at your Walter Reed Hospital. I was interviewed by...
4: No proof. This blackboard is proof.
5: If you are not interested, or if you intend to turn me over to the Army, we needn't waste any more time.
4: Interested? Will you excuse me one moment, please? Mr. Brady, you may go now. Please thank General Cutler and tell him that I know this gentleman. So much for that, Klaatu. Now, please, sit down.
5: You have faith, Professor.
4: Faith and, curiosity. Do sit down. I have several thousand questions to ask you.
5: I would like to explain my mission here.
4: What exactly is the nature of your mission?
5: To warn you that your planet faces danger. What I have to say must be said to all concerned. I come to you as a last resort. Must I take drastic action in order to get a hearing?
4: What sort of action do you mean?
5: Violent action? Perhaps leveling the island of Manhattan? Or toppling the Rock of Gibraltar into the sea? Well?
4: Would you, for example, be willing to meet with a group of scientists I'm calling together? We're having our first meeting tonight. Perhaps you could explain your mission to them, and they in turn could present it to their various peoples.
5: That is what I came to see you about.
4: One thing, Klaatu. Suppose this group should reject your proposals. What is the alternative?
5: There is no alternative, Professor. In such a case, the planet Earth would have to be eliminated.
4: Such... power exists?
5: I assure you, such power exists.
4: The scientists who are attending these meetings have come here from all over the world. Now, this power you speak of, they must be made to realize that it exists. Now, you mentioned a demonstration of force.
5: Yes.
4: Something that would affect the entire planet?
5: That can be arranged.
4: Perhaps a little demonstration...
5: Something dramatic, but not destructive. It's quite an interesting problem. Would tomorrow be all right?
4: If you say so.
5: Say about noon?
4: Then tomorrow at noon. Good.
5: Going out tonight, Mrs. Benson?
2: Oh, it's you, Mr. Carpenter.
5: I'm afraid I startled you.
2: Yes, I am going out. Mr. Stevens is calling for me.
5: Everyone seems so...
2: jittery is the word. Well, that must be Tom now.
6: Oh, Mr. Stevens, do come in. Helen is in the sitting room.
2: Alert Mrs. Crockett. She has a romantic mind.
7: Hello there, Helen. Got a minute to spare. You ready? Hello, Carpenter. Picture starts at 8:50 on the dot, Helen.
2: I'll be ready in a minute. I was just talking to Mr. Carpenter.
7: Oh, I hope Mr. Carpenter won't think I'm intruding.
5: Excuse me. I was just going up to my room. Good night.
2: Good night, Mr. Carpenter.
5: Have a good time, both of you.
2: Thank you.
8: 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Mr. Carpenter, and little Bobby once again played by Billy Gray. But the role of Helen, played in the film by Patricia Neal, is voiced by Gene Peters in this radio version. I'm Greg Bell, and up next on When Radio Was, we will have the second half of this 1954 episode. We'll be right back.
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4: 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Now, like the original film, Michael Rennie is heard as the alien Klaatu. Billy Gray is Bobby. But the role of Helen is played by Jean Peters, stepping in for the film star, Patricia Neal. Here we go.
5: Come in.
6: Bobby, do you have a flashlight I might borrow for tonight?
5: Oh, sure, Mr. Carpenter. It's a real Boy Scout one.
6: Thank you, Bobby.
5: Why do you want it?
6: The light in my room went out. See you tomorrow. Better get into bed now.
5: Gee, I wonder if the batteries are any good. Mr. Carpenter!
7: Bobby went to the door and opened it. What he saw down the hallway puzzled him. Mr. Carpenter's door was ajar and light was pouring out of his room.
5: Funny. He said his light went out.
7: When his mother came home around midnight, Bobby was curled up on the sofa. Instantly, he jumped up and ran to her and to Tom Stevens as they came into the hallway.
5: Mom, listen.
8: Bobby, what are you doing down here at this hour, fully dressed?
5: Well, Mr. Stevens, Mom, I had to tell you.
8: Tell me what?
9: What's the matter, Bobby?
5: I followed Mr. Carpenter tonight, right after you left, and gee, where do you think he went? Right into the spaceship.
8: Now, Bobby, just 1 minute.
5: Honest, Mom, I saw him. They got a shed built around the spaceship so nobody can get to it. But Mr. Carpenter flashed a signal to that Iron Man up there, and what do you think?
8: Bobby, have you been dreaming again?
9: Why, sure.
5: No, Mom, honest, I haven't. I promise you, I saw it.
9: Where did you see all of this?
5: Well, I'm telling you, on the lawn, down at the mall. In that place where the soldiers are all out in front.
9: And where were the soldiers all this time?
5: Well, that robot fella grabbed him and knocked him out.
8: Oh, Bobby.
5: Yeah, and then Mr. Carpenter walked into the shed, and the spaceship opened up, and he walked right inside, and it closed again. Gee, I like Mr. Carpenter, but I'm scared, Mom.
8: Oh, darling, it was just a bad dream. We'll prove it to you. Tom, will you see if Mr. Carpenter's still up? Ask him to come down here a minute.
9: Helen.
8: Yes, Tom?
9: Helen, he's not there, but look what I found on the carpet.
8: It can't be a diamond, can it?
9: I don't know. I don't know, but this whole thing, it just doesn't make sense. Look, Helen, do you think it's all right for you to stay here?
8: There's a strong lock on my door, and Bobby's going to sleep in my room tonight.
5: Okay.
8: Upstairs, nightmare boy.
6: Mrs. Benson.
8: Mr. Carpenter, what are you doing here?
6: I came to see you.
8: Well, I was just going to lunch. What is it?
6: I saw Bobby this morning before he went to school.
8: Yes?
6: I want to know what he told you.
8: Oh, Bobby has such an active imagination.
6: Did you believe what he told you?
8: Really, Mr. Carpenter, this is where I work, and I only have a short time for lunch today. If you'll excuse me...
6: I'll go down with you.
8: If you like. The service elevator's open.
7: It was just 5 seconds before noon of that fateful day when Helen Benson and Mr. Carpenter stepped into that electric elevator. At that same moment, the enormous commerce of our briskly modern world roared and thundered in the streets. Five seconds to noon. 4 seconds. 3 seconds. 2 seconds. 1. 0.

0: silence. All over the world, traffic stopped dead in a million streets. Here and there, a horse-drawn vehicle clopped its melancholy way among the motionless motors. Bicycles moved before awe and the common desolation made the riders stop of their own free will. Electric clocks stopped on the dot of noon. All across the powered world, the machines stood still. Toasters failed to pop and battle fleets on maneuvers drifted aimlessly on their dead propellers. Joe Smith's milkshake didn't spin, and the humming turbines deep in Hoover Dam didn't produce current. Mrs. Housewife's washer stopped in the middle of its cycle, and electric lights went out all over the world. At a conference table in Washington, a hasty council of the armed services was held.
1: I'm not a favorite.
2: As far as we can tell, gentlemen, all electric power has been cut off all over, with few exceptions. And even these exceptions are remarkable. Hospitals, planes in flight, that sort of thing. I wish I could be more specific, but all communications are out.
0: All over the world, electric power has been neutralized on the stroke of noon, as a token of the spaceman's power and as a warning to the Earth. While they've been trapped between floors in an elevator, the spaceman has told Helen his identity and purpose here.
3: I've already told you more than I told Professor Barnhart, because my life, in a sense, is in your hands. But if I die, a world, your world, may die too.
4: Yes, I understand.
3: I thought if you knew the facts, you'd appreciate the importance of my not being caught before the meeting tonight with the world scientists.
4: Yes, of course. Of course I do. You hold great hope for this meeting, don't you?
3: I can see no other hope for your planet. If the meeting should fail, then I'm afraid there is no hope.
4: Oh, the lights. And we've started again.
3: It must be 12:30.
4: Yes, exactly. Where are you going now?
3: Back to the boarding house. I'll be safe there for the afternoon. I'll be able to keep an eye on Bobby. He's the only other person who knows about me.
4: No. Wait a minute. There is someone else.
3: How? They can't be.
4: Tom. He was with me last night when Bobby told me what he saw.
3: Oh.
4: Well, of course, he doesn't know anything definite, and, well, he talked to me first before... But then we can't take a chance, can we?
3: Can you get in touch with him?
4: I think so.
3: I mean at once, now.
4: I'll try.
3: You will. You must.
4: Hello. Operator, I was connected with my party. Please. Hello? Oh, is this Mr. Tom Stevens' office again? We were Well, I must speak to Mr. Mr. Stevens. Yes, this is Mrs. Benson. Benson! Well, when do you expect him in, then? But will you tell him I called, and please, not to leave his office. I'm coming down to see him. Yes, yes, it's very important. To you, too.
5: We'll be back after this short break.
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4: Tom, I've been trying to get you all afternoon.
14: I've got some pretty terrific news about your good friend, Mr. Carpenter.
4: What about him?
14: He's the man from the spaceship. Why is it nobody knows about this Mr. Carpenter? Why hasn't he got any money?
4: All right, Tom, it's true.
14: Yeah. How do you know?
4: You've just got to promise me you won't say a word to anybody.
14: Oh, nobody but the Pentagon.
4: Please, Tom.
14: Are you crazy? After what happened today, he's a menace.
4: You don't understand. You don't realize how important this
14: important.
4: Is.
14: Important. Of course it's important, and we can do something about
4: it. You mustn't do anything about it, Tom. Believe me, I know what I'm talking
14: about. I say he is dangerous. It is our duty to turn him in.
4: He isn't dangerous. He isn't a menace. He told me what he came here for.
14: Oh, honey, don't be silly. Because you happen to like the guy, do you realize what this will mean for us? I'll be the biggest man in the country. I'll write my own ticket.
4: Is that what you're thinking about?
14: Listen, somebody's got to get rid of him.
4: Tom, I'm not going to let you do it. Tom, don't!
14: Hello, Margaret? Yeah. General Cutley? Good. Now, hold on.
4: You don't know what you're doing. It isn't just you and Mr. Carpenter.
14: Mr. Carpenter.
4: It's everybody. The rest of the world is involved.
14: I don't give a hang about the rest of the world. I'm in this for me.
4: Tom!
14: Now, you'll feel different when you see my picture in the papers.
4: I feel different right now.
14: Well, you'll see. You're going to marry a hero.
4: I'm not going to marry anybody. Not even a hero.
14: Hey, Helen. Hello? General Cutler? General, my name is Tom Stevens, with a V. Yeah. I have positive information about the spaceman and where he's staying. Right. Yeah, of course I'm sure. He is living in a boarding house at 1615 M Street, Northwest. That is correct, General.
15: Yes, I have all of it now, Mr. Stevens, and thank you very much indeed. I want to talk to you further, but I haven't time now. We want to act on this.
16: Yes, sir.
15: Have Colonel Ryder deploy all Zone 5 units according to Plan B immediately. Investigate 1615 M Street, Northwest, for presence of spaceman. Repeat.
4: Mr. Carpenter.
3: Right here. Did you see Tom? What does he say?
4: It's no good. It's too late. I've got a taxi outside. Hurry.
3: I don't know. I think we may have been seen getting into the taxi.
4: Where can you go?
3: Shh. I'm sure Barnhart can arrange to hide me until the meeting tonight. I'm worried about Gort. I'm afraid of what he might do if anything should happen to me.
4: Gort? But he's a robot.
3: He's a product of centuries of refinement.
4: But what could he do without you?
3: There's no limit to what he could do. He could destroy the Earth. You must listen. If anything happens to me, you must go to Gort. You must give him this message. Klaatu Barada Nikto. Gort. Klaatu Barada Nikto. Say it.
4: Gort. Klaatu Barada...
3: Nikto.
4: Gort. Klaatu Barada Nikto. Klaatu Barada Nikto.
3: Remember those words.
4: Klaatu Barada Nikto.
17: Klaatu.
16: Attention, Zone 5. Taxicab moving north on 14th Street from Harvard Street. Man and woman in back seat. License number H0012. H0012. Section 2, close in. This is your target vehicle.
3: We're hemmed in. Driver, we'll get out here. I'm going to try to run for it. If they get me, you get to Gort. Now.
17: There he is! Stop or we'll shoot! Stop or we'll fire!
4: Mr. Carpenter!
3: Gort, run!
18: Never mind, I'll check the guy.
4: Piranha, Nikto, Klaatu, Piranha, Nikto, Klaatu.
0: Centuries, ages of superhuman, superplanetary skill have bred intuition and a dim power of reason into the enormously complex intelligence inside of Gort's metal brain case. When Helen Benson stumbled up to the shed that housed the space machine, the guards were not there. Then she saw them. They were lying inside, their rifles fused and bent. Gort somehow knew that Klaatu was dead. Gort was already on the move. He was on the move toward Helen.
4: No! No! Gort, no!
0: The visor of his helmet was opening on that cosmic incandescence within, seething with world ruin, aiming impassively at Helen.

0: Wait.
1: Helen Benson fainted. When she returned to consciousness, she was lying on a dais bathed in a soft, shadowless light in a chamber vaguely circular of completely unfamiliar build. She was in the space machine. Across the room stood Gort with his back to her, and lying in front of him on a platform was Klaatu.
2: Mr. Carpenter.
1: Gort, the machine, the automaton, was applying electrodes to his master, and a piercing, whining, maddening sound filled the ship.
2: Mr. Carpenter.
3: Hello.
2: I thought you were...
3: I was. They took me to an emergency hospital at the city jail. Gort broke in and took me back here. This technique can restore life in some cases, only for a limited time.
2: How long?
3: No one can tell. Time enough and more for me to go outside and speak to Professor Bernhardt's scientists. I must speak to them. It's what I came for. Gort will put out the ramp.

You people of Earth, you men of science, you are here from all over your world. The universe grows smaller every day. Where I come from, we believe there must be security for all, or no one is secure. This does not mean giving up any freedom, except the freedom to act irresponsibly. This is the message that I ask you to take back when you return to your native lands. Tell your people and your governments that we have created a race of robots whose function it is to patrol the planets in spaceships and preserve

0: from January 4th of 1954. That was Lux Radio Theater's version of the 1951 motion picture, The Day the Earth Stood Still. It was one of the landmark science fiction films, still to this day shown in film classes as a great early example of sci-fi filmmaking. Now, Michael Rennie recreated his big screen role of Klaatu for the radio adaptation, and child star Billy Gray was once again playing Bobby. But Helen was voiced by Jean Peters, stepping in for Patricia Neal. Now, other members of the cast included some prominent radio actors, including William Conrad, Lamont Johnson, Tudor Owen, and narrator Paul Frees, who years later would be heard voicing some pretty well-known animated characters. Frees was Boris Badenoff in the Rocky and Bullwinkle show, and he was the equally evil Burgermeister Meisterburger in the 1970 Christmas animated classic Santa Claus is Coming to Town, narrated by Fred Astaire and starring Mickey Rooney as Kris Kringle. Well, I also mentioned early on that the film The Day the Earth Stood Still was directed by Robert Wise, who was a multiple Oscar winner. His first Academy Award nomination came all the way back in 1941 as the editor on Citizen Kane. Now, he would also win years later for a couple of musicals where he was serving as both producer and director, West Side Story and The Sound of Music. Wise also directed the first Star Trek motion picture in 1979, and he was 91 years old when he passed away in 2005. Well, we're about done here on When Radio Was, but in that category of is it really necessary? A remake of The Day the Earth Stood Still is scheduled to be released around Christmas 2008. And guess who was playing the Michael Rennie role? I'll tell you right after this break.
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0: Well, before we wrap it up this time, here is the answer to the question I asked you just before the break. Someone has decided that it's necessary to remake the 1951 science fiction film, The Day the Earth Stood Still. Due to be

released around Christmas 08, cast as the visiting alien Klaatu is Keanu Reeves. I'm Greg Bell, and we are done. You can learn more about the show at whenradiowas.com. 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

0: 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The following is an accounting of expenditures during my investigation of the Primrose matter. Item 1, $142.80, incidentals in Hartford and transportation to Tucson, Arizona, where I checked into a hotel. Then I contacted the highway police and presented my credentials to Lieutenant Cal Mervin, who was directing the all-out search for the Knudsen gang. Lieutenant Mervin had been at the roadblock.
1: They call us flat-footed, Dollar. That's how they happen to get away with it.
0: How do you mean, Lieutenant?
1: We flashed the red light on them, and they slowed down and rolled up to us like they were going to stop. The car was a different make from the one they'd supposedly been seen in. We found later they'd stolen another one in Phoenix.
0: I see.
1: Then when we threw the spot on them, we saw just the one man, the driver. Turned out the others were down on the floor.
0: How many were in the car?
1: Four, apparently. Three afterward. I shot one of them. They threw his body out a half mile down the road. I may have hit another one. I'm not sure.
0: That figures. Our tip-off from Kansas City named Jipper, Knudsen, Ronnie Bledsoe, and two unidentified.
1: Yeah, and Bledsoe's the one who was killed. Knudsen and the other two got through.
0: You said they slowed down as though they were going to stop. What happened?
1: Oh, there's no excuse, Mr. Dollar. We were careless, that's all. But you get so many false alarms, mistaken IDs. And the make of car, the whole setup, it didn't seem to fit.
0: You can't be wound up ready to pitch all the time.
1: Well, we paid for it, then with his life. I was luckier. I got off with this bullet burn on the side of my head.
0: Hey, you never know.
1: Check. Well, anyway, the boys on the floor of the car came up shooting. One of them with a Tommy gun.
0: They used the Tommy gun in the stick-up. That's how the two guards in the armored truck were killed.
1: It's a rough weapon, Mr. Dollar. Ben dropped on the first burst from it. Didn't even know what hit him. I got this scratch from a pistol bullet. Saved my life, I guess. It flattened me before the Tommy gun picked me up. Then the driver slammed into second, and they skidded past on the shoulder. I hauled up my gun and emptied it at him before I passed out. Hitting that fella Bledsoe was sheer luck.
0: Any trace of them at all since they broke clear?
1: No. They had a little luck themselves. As I said, I passed out, and it was 20 minutes before a car came along the highway. Or before one stopped, anyway. I think several probably passed, scared to get mixed up in something.
0: Oh, well, that's understandable.
1: Then the fellow that picked me up took me 15 miles up the road to an emergency first aid station. All in all, it was over an hour before the report got to Highway Patrol headquarters and they could get new blocks set up.
0: And Knudsen and his boys could have covered a lot of ground by then.
1: Sure, that's it. Here's a map of the southern Arizona area from here to the border.
0: Mm-hmm.
1: Here's where they hit us. We had the roadblock there at the junction.
0: I see.
1: From there south to the border, there's no through road branching off, just some dead-enders, or like the Arivaca Road, that loop back and connect into the highway again.
0: What about the border, Lieutenant?
1: According to the Mexican customs officials at Nogales, the car didn't show up there. And I'm inclined to buy that. With the rear window shot full of bullet holes, it would have been pretty conspicuous.
0: And as I understand it, it hasn't turned up anywhere else.
1: Nope, so far we haven't been able to find it.
0: Of course, they had the advantage of an hour's head start.
1: Well, that's it, Mr. Dollar. They could have doubled back. It could be in New Mexico, northern Arizona, California, a thousand places.
0: On the other hand, though, they couldn't have known they'd have that hour's start.
1: What do you mean?
0: Well, they couldn't have known they'd killed your partner and left you unconscious. You were still shooting at them when they gunned away from that roadblock. All they could reasonably suppose was that you'd be reporting in by radio 2 minutes later.
1: What are you getting at, Mr. Dollar?
0: Well, if that's what they did suppose, then they wouldn't try any doubling back. And yet they didn't reach the border down here at Nogales.
1: But there's no through road that connects into that 20-mile stretch of highway.
0: All right, so maybe they're still bottled up right in that section.
1: Well, I don't see how. We've been over it half a dozen times. In cars, horseback, helicopter, we're still checking it. I'm just about ready to cross it off.
0: Well, logic says that's the most probable place they'd be.
1: Can logic find them, Mr. Dollar?
0: It might. Combined with a whole lot of luck.
1: You got something in mind?
0: Well, I don't know. I was wondering if a civilian, so to speak, might have a better chance of stumbling onto them. They'd be on the lookout for the official search parties.
1: You being the civilian.
0: That's what I sort of had in mind.
1: They're pretty rough lads.
0: Hey, tell me something. Do you get a lot of rock hounds around here, amateur geologists, uranium hunters?
1: If you're not careful, they jump out from behind the cactus and stake a claim on your watch dial.
0: Easterners, some of them, I suppose. Tenderfeet, I guess you'd call them.
1: Not some of them, most of them.
0: Then one more wouldn't exactly create a sensation.
1: Well, he wouldn't even be noticed. Is that the angle you're thinking of?
0: Unless you know a better one.
1: No, it's not bad.
0: Well, do you know where I can get fixed up with an outfit?
1: Go to Dave Bright's Sporting Goods on South Stone Avenue. He'll give you that dude look about as cheap as anybody. Just tell him I sent you.
0: All right.
1: And don't get too far away from civilization, Mr. Dollar.
0: Any special reason?
1: Yeah. I may want to contact you to let you know the Nitson gang's been picked up in Portland or in Butte, Montana.
0: Maybe. But I wouldn't count on it.
2: 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We'll be back with more right after this.
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9: 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Visa's Mark Nelson, head of consumer payment products, says Visa recently announced 7 new and exciting technologies. Mark shared a couple with me here.
10: But we've introduced a flexible credential whereby a single card can be what you want it to be depending on the transaction type. 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So if they want to share data with a third party, they can enable a better shopping experience all through AI. And it's a way in which the consumers can have a little bit more control over who they share their data with.
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8: That was your Tech It Out Minute.
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0: Expense account item 2, $446.35 for a deluxe Rockhound rig, complete from buckskin field boots to sleeping bag, snake bite serum and a Geiger counter, and including 5 days rental and a four-wheel drive Jeep. With that kind of a get-up, anybody'd have to find uranium just to break even. But at least I figured I was equipped for any possible eventuality, so I headed into the wilds. And the first spot I decided to prospect was around 20 miles north of the border, 50 yards back off the highway. It was known to the local inhabitants as Jake's Bar and Grill. The bar was a warped plank counter with rickety wooden stools. The grill seemed to consist of a rack of stale sandwiches wrapped in wax paper. But it looked as though Jake himself might be paid dirt.
11: Howdy, stranger.
0: What do you say?
11: Save your money and buy beer.
0: That's a good idea, but I think I'll have a scotch this time.
11: Even better idea.
0: Have something yourself?
11: You paying for it?
0: Yeah, I'm out at that.
11: Well, then I'll just have me a little of this foreign hooch. Yes, sir. Yes, sir. Well, here's biting a rattlesnake.
0: Check. Scotch.
11: Well, You figuring to find yourself some of that there uranium, are you?
0: Yeah, might. How'd you guess?
11: Them duds you're wearing come from Dave Bright's place. Sunday mining clothes, we call them. No offense.
0: Oh, I'm hard to offend. The name's Johnny Dollar, Mr.
11: Jake Meeker. Jake's enough, though. Everybody knows him for that. Been around here a long time.
0: Oh, then you know this country pretty well, I imagine.
11: Well, enough to tell you that if you find a fresh square foot, one where somebody ain't already been looking, then you're doing better than most tenderfeet. No offense there. It's just a way of talking.
0: Well, I guess you call this a vacation, too. I don't really care much whether I find anything or not. It's just a chance to see some new country.
11: Well, I reckon you could call some of this more or less new once you get away from that there highway.
0: Oh, and how do you go about doing that?
11: You mean by car, I guess. Easterners ain't much on walking.
0: Well, I have one with a four-wheel drive.
11: Get you a mile or two further, but that's about all. Only way to do it's on foot.
0: You're probably right. But I'd start by car, at least. Which side road would I take if I wanted to get lost?
11: Around here, you mean?
0: Yeah. Anywhere along the highway between the junction and the border.
11: Well, as a matter of fact, you wouldn't have much choice. There's 6-7 passable roads, but they don't lead no place except to ranches. Don't even get up in the foothills. You ain't getting a mite dry again, are you?
0: Oh, sure. Funnel both up again.
11: Well, much obliged to you, Mr. Dollar.
0: No mention.
11: Well, there'll always be an England, like the feller says.
0: Yeah.
11: Oh, yeah, about them roads. Now, the only one that might fit the bill for you is Santa Rita Summit Road.
0: Oh, I think I remember that on the map.
11: Yeah, on the map. Well, it leaves a highway about 3 miles down and runs 14 miles back up into the Santa Rita mountain range.
0: It doesn't connect on through?
11: No, dead ends, a couple of miles past Primrose Camp. None of these here roads go no place. That's what I've been telling them state police for 2 days. They've been looking for some stick-up fellas. I reckon you heard about that.
0: Oh, yeah, I did.
11: Why, them fellas should be out of their minds to take one of them there side roads. Ain't no place they could go to on them.
0: Oh, sounds logical, all right.
11: You ask me. Them fellas jumped the border somehow. That's how come they was down here in this part of the country to begin with.
0: Well, you're probably right, Jake. Anyhow, you think this Summit Road might get me off the beaten path, huh?
11: Well, it's your best bet around here. It climbs up into the pines. It hits 6,000 feet at Primrose Camp. It's in good shape, too. Used to haul ore out over it a few years back.
0: There are mines up in there?
11: No, they're all worked out now. Oh, few little high graders, scratching for pennies. But the big stuff's gone, for the time being at least. Some folks figure it'll come back, but I ain't one of them.
0: Well, what is this Primrose Camp?
11: Pop Bardell's place, named after the old Primrose Mine.
0: Yeah, but what is it?
11: Well, mixture of things. Why, Pop's probably been making more money there than he would if the mines did come back. He's got a filling station and half a dozen flimsy tourist cabins, lunch counter that his missus runs, little grocery store and souvenir shop his daughter Jenny takes care of. Ooh, got a lot of things making income for him.
0: What about customers with a place 14 miles up a dead-end road?
11: Well, he gets a few. Enough. Picnickers and tourists in the summertime, hunters in winter, and fellows like you all year round come looking for this uranium stuff. He ain't got much expense, neither. It's all in the family, you see. And now he's got a new hand to help, starting today.
0: That's so?
11: Yeah. He come down this afternoon, get the mail. Yeah, you see, the bus stops and drops it off here with me, and Pop comes down every day and picks it up. I figure he likes a chance to get out of the sight of the missus for an hour. Sent this boy today.
0: This new hand he's taken on.
11: Well, not exactly a hand. He's Pop's nephew, so he said. Comes out of Tulsa yesterday.
0: Oh, I see.
11: Funny thing, though. He sure didn't have any Oklahoma accent.
0: Jake, how old a boy is he?
11: Well, hard to say. Between 25 and 30, maybe. A real close-mouth sort of fella. Couldn't hardly get a word out of him.
0: Uh-huh.
11: Nothing tall like Pop. Why, that old fella talk a leg off you if you go up there. Before you can open your mouth, he'll sell you a tank of gas, 2 quarts of oil you don't need, some genuine phony ore samples, and rent you a couple of them cabins of his. And...
0: Well, thanks for the warning, Jake. I'll be ready for it.
11: Well, good luck, Mr. Dollar. Whatever it is, you're hunting.
0: What do you mean?
11: Seen a lot of tenderfeet come hunting uranium, but you're the first one that wore a shoulder holster with a gun in it.

0: Charlie, there's something I want to ask you.
1: Yeah? Could it be a question, perchance?
0: My ears this evening, you know, I hear a strange noise. Yeah, there it goes again.
1: Yeah.
0: Now, where's that sound coming from?
1: What sound, Mr. Durkin?
0: Oh, you know very well. You heard that sound.
1: No. I didn't hear that croaking.
0: Oh, then you admit it's a frog.
1: Yeah, well, it's not just a frog, Durkin. It's Hercules, my pet.
0: Hercules?
1: Yeah.
0: Hercules?
1: Yes. Yes. He's right here in my pocket.
0: Yeah.
1: Oh, you little rascal, you tickle.
0: Just a moment. Are you carrying a frog in your pocket?
1: Yes.
0: Well, do you intend to keep him?
1: Yes, I do. Of course, it's the others I'm going to sell.
0: The others?
1: Yeah.
0: Oh, I see. What others?
1: Well, if you must know, I am the sole owner and proprietary of McCarthy's Croakery.
0: Oh, I see.
1: Frog Farm Deluxe.
0: Yeah. I see. And what in the world gave you this idea to raise frogs?
1: Well, see, when I saw they were charging $3 a plate here for frog legs, I said to myself, I says, there's a racket that's just itching for the McCarthy touch.
0: Yeah.
1: Yeah.
0: Well, now, what do you know about raising frogs, Charlie?
1: Quite a bit.
0: You do. Well, for instance, why, do you even know what frogs like?
1: Sure.
0: Well, what do frogs like?
1: Well, other frogs.
0: Other frogs, yeah. Yes. Well, yes. Producing frog legs, Charlie, is a very specialized business.
1: Well, of course it is. And I found out the bigger the frog's legs are, the more you get for them. You get the angle?
0: Yeah.
1: So I'm going to be their athletic instructor.
0: Oh.
1: You get the angle?
0: Yes, athletic instructor.
1: Yes, indeed.
0: Yes.
1: I'm going to teach my frogs, now get this, I'm going to teach my frogs to jump backwards.
0: Jump backwards?
1: Yeah. And develop their front legs.
0: Oh. Teach me to jump backwards,
1: yeah. Don't let that get around.
0: No, I certainly won't, no.
1: I may even develop a frog that has hind legs on both ends.
0: Oh.
1: Think of the future.
0: Yes.
1: And I'll teach him to jump sideways.
0: Oh, that's enough. Now, John, that's ingenious.
1: Yes. And now, I can get as much for the front legs, hind front legs as I do the front hind legs or something.
0: Yes, you think so?
1: Yes. In fact, I may even cross the frogs with a centipede and get to jump on everybody.
0: Yes, you certainly would.
1: I'm going to make money by leaps and bounds.
0: Yeah, you certainly. Well, your frog farm, you understand, will have to be someplace where there's a lot of water.
1: That's right, yes.
0: Yes.
1: Must have water.
0: Yes.
1: Handy things, those bathtubs.
0: Oh, no, you don't.
1: Oh, yes, I did.
0: No, wait a minute. Yeah. No.
1: Yes, I did.
0: So, frogs in your hotel bedroom?
1: Yes, sir.
0: Oh, no, that's awful.
1: Oh, the joint's really jumping.
0: I imagine so. Charlie, the bathroom is no place to keep frogs.
1: Well, then do you mind if I moisten up the living room a little?
0: Yes, I do, yes. Of course I do. The frogs, do they stay in the bathtub?
1: Well, the young ones, they seem to like to stay in the washbowl.
0: I see.
1: That's where they get their basin training. Yeah. That's for short hops,
0: Yeah. Well,
1: quiet, Hercules, quiet.
0: Charlie, you've got to get them out of there before the hotel management finds it out.
1: You think so?
0: Yes, you absolutely must.
1: Yes, well, Bergen, why do you always give me those excellent suggestions too late?
0: Uh-huh, I see, yeah. Did the manager see the frogs?
1: No, he didn't see them, but the chambermaid did.
0: Oh, I see. What did she say?
1: I can't talk to her. She still won't come in off the window ledge.
0: Oh. Well, that's terrible.
1: Yeah, you think that's bad. Wait till you hear what happened. Three of the frogs got loose and they headed for the dining room.
0: What in the world did they want to go down there for?
1: I think they were going to visit friends on a $3 dinner.
0: Well, this is getting worse and worse.
1: Yeah, and on their way to the dining room, they hopped through the cocktail lounge.
0: Oh, my goodness.
1: Yeah, 17 people took the pledge.
0: I believe it.
1: Wonderful day.
0: Yes. Well, Charlie. I'm sorry, Charlie. This is the end.
1: What?
0: I say this is the end.
1: What end?
0: I mean of the frog.
1: Yeah.
0: Yes.
2: I don't intend to put up with that.
1: You don't, sir?
2: No, I do not.
1: What do you mean?
2: Well, Charlie, it's simply this. Either the frogs go, or I go.
3: Frogs go?
2: Yes.
1: I see. Mr. Bergen?
2: Yes.
1: We're going to miss you.
2: Oh, my.
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3: News this hour from Town Hall, I'm John Scott. The search continues with no results thus far. Six people remain missing in the crash of a medical evacuation jet off the coast of Massachusetts. Search and recovery crews found a debris field last night in the waters near Nantucket. The Canadian registered Latitude Air ambulance jet was en route from Bermuda to Boston Logan when it disappeared. Gas prices topping $4 a gallon, sending more Americans toward hybrid cars, and Asian automakers are benefiting.
4: Hyundai's hybrid sales jumped 39% in the third quarter, while Kia surged 152%, with Toyota and Honda also reporting strong gains. The shift comes as electric vehicle sales decline, and Detroit automakers offer far fewer hybrid options than their Asian competitors. Hyundai and Kia nearly overtook Ford in U.S. sales last quarter as Asian automakers captured more than half of the new car market. Experts say the lack of fuel-efficient models could cost Detroit automakers

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5: Hewitt, Matt Continetti is with me. Matt, when we went to the break, I was recalling the NATO of the 80s. And there were giants then. And now I look, it's not Thatcher, it's Starmer. It's not Mitterrand, it's Macron. And it's, I don't know who's running Germany. He's pretty good, for Merz, but he's not Helmut Kohl. Is NATO done?
6: It's damaged. It's looking for a purpose. You know, you have to first start with the premise that this is the most successful alliance in history, Hugh. It was meant to prevent a great power war in Europe after the two most devastating wars in human history occurred on the European soil. And to that extent, it has been one of the most remarkable alliances in human history. There has been no great power war since the war of World War II in 1945. However, NATO's taken on other forms as well. And, of course, we know that Article 5, the Mutual Defense Clause, was invoked after 9/11. That was a case where all the NATO powers were coming to America's aid in Afghanistan. And then, since Russia's invasion of Ukraine in 2022, NATO has worked to help defend Ukraine by providing Ukraine the defense and financial assistance it needs to resist the Russian invasion, and even, as we've seen in recent weeks, strike back and regain some lost ground from the Russians. The question is, what is NATO's purpose now? What is NATO's purpose now? And is NATO a reciprocal alliance? That is to say, America has the predominance of power. It contributes most of the funds to NATO. Donald Trump has been very effective in persuading or forcing the NATO powers to recognize their own interest in increasing defense spending. When it comes to ensuring freedom of navigation in the Persian Gulf, something that is of importance to European economies, why aren't the NATO powers active there? Why won't they reciprocate all that America has done for them? This needs to be communicated, and it needs to be communicated strongly. You're right that there were giants in those days in the 80s. There were also a lot of conflicts, as you know, between the allies. Allied management is never as smooth as we think of it in the past. But right now, I think that we are facing an impasse with NATO, and the NATO powers need to understand that for all America does, for them, they also need to contribute to help, in this case, not just America in pursuing its mission of disarming Iran, but also ensuring the freedom of navigation for all through the Persian Gulf, which would help Europeans as well.
5: I'm very aware that there are British families, and there are Polish families, and there are other families of other NATO members who gave their sons and daughters in the war in Afghanistan, some in Iraq. I remember Tony Blair being in the gallery after 9/11, and George W. Bush looking up and saying, "Thank you, friend." But that's 25 years ago, and the continent has changed. I don't know that they have any will anymore, Matt. Iran certainly doesn't have the will right now.
6: Yeah, and you know, their economies have been destroyed by their own green energy policies. They have new populations of Muslim immigrants and European powers that are shaping the policies of the governments there. And in the case of UK, you know, they're run by Starmer and the Labour government, which won this majority kind of on a fluke because of the British election system in the last election, and is now remarkably unpopular. I think we might have a change coming with Nigel Farage in the United Kingdom in the not so distant future, Hugh. And then we might see a different type of enthusiasm toward participating and making the most out of the alliance with the United States.
5: So, Matt Connelly, I have no knowledge about anything, but Donald Trump is acting like a very confident man, which means he's either confident about the war or he's confident about the fact that the story is going to change in June when he gets one or two Supreme Court nominees. And by now, if a justice is retiring, they will have communicated that to the White House. Do you think he's going to get one or two?
6: I do think he might get one, yes, and there's a possibility he could get two, but I do think the odds of him getting one retirement this year are increasing, and that's based on some of the conversations I've had in Washington over the past month, Hugh.
5: And I'm afraid we're going to lose the Senate. The justices have to consider that if they care about their legacy because of the economy, because of the war. But I also think if he has one or two in his back pocket, he knows he can turn the page. Right, the war is going to get knocked up. With our attention span, the war will be like 5 years ago, 3 weeks into a hearing, wouldn't it?
6: Well, the media can only focus on one thing at a time, as you know, and right now they're focusing on Iran in completely the wrong way and misrepresenting what's happening there. But that means once the war is over, they'll move to something else. And if we do have a Supreme Court retirement, that will dominate the summer and, of course, the hearings in the fall as well. So, yeah, we'll turn the page on the war once it finishes pretty quickly, I think.
5: Now, when I last talked to you, I thought DHS was going to be reopened, and then the House rejected the Senate bill, and we've gone back to our corners, and the Democrats aren't budging. There's a terror attack, a Hezbollah operative, or inspired by Hezbollah, attacked a synagogue in Michigan. Last week, we've had two other terror attacks in Old Dominion University in New York City. Are the Democrats playing with fire, Matt, by leaving the, for just example, there was just the Cyber and Infrastructure Security Agency is part of DHS. The one thing the Iranians have got left beside the strait is a cyber capability that's pretty good.
6: Yeah. Oh, the Democrats are playing with fire here. There's no question, Hugh. And I always go back to the debate over the creation of the Department of Homeland Security in 2002. That was a case where the Democrats held up the creation of DHS because they wanted guarantees of unions for the Transportation Security Agency. And what happened then was that became an issue in the 2002 midterms, and the 2002 is one of the rare midterms where the president's party actually gained seats, and in part because of this issue of playing politics with national security. So I think the Democrats are in a very similarly dangerous place here. If something terrible were to happen, then this policy of insanely just not funding the Department of Homeland Security, even though ICE has fully funded for several years, would be a huge political disaster for them. But I'll also say this, Hugh, is I think Republicans need to really emphasize this. It's hard in this environment with the war going on to talk of domestic politics, but I think Republicans really need to rally around a message pointing out how destructive these Democratic policies are with shutting down the government and imposing pain on, one, TSA agents who have nothing to do with immigration debates, and two, the American people who have been stuck in these lines. President Trump, of course, is paying the TSA agents now through executive order. That will help some of the lines and make our experiences at the airport better. But it shouldn't leave the Democrats off the hook for responsibility for this irrational shutdown.
5: Those lines are the softest targets that America has ever presented to crazies. I can't believe they're doing it. Matt Continetti, have a great weekend, or I'll actually talk to you on Friday, I hope. Continetti, follow him at Continetti, or maybe Thursday he's coming back. X. Continetti. Stay tuned. I'm Hugh Joy.
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7: Clerics are openly calling for the takeover of this country.
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4: 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In the battle for Western civilization, Texas stands on the front line.
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8: 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Thousands. They took care of me when I moved from the West Coast to the East Coast. They did my mortgage. Took care of Dwayne, hundreds of people inside of Salem. But like I say, thousands of my listeners over the 15 years that they've been sponsoring this program. Now, Andrew has been my friend for 20-plus years. I'm in a Bible study. I'm the worst Bible study member ever, but I'm in the Bible study with Andrew. And I've known Todd half that time. Good, good, great men, actually. 888-888-1172. There with Union Home Mortgage. They do the loan. They get it all done. They pre-approve you. They give you the approval letter. That means you walk in to buy a house and you say, hey, I'm qualified to buy this house. I'm putting this much money down, and I've got the loan. We don't have to wait for loan approval, none of that kind of stuff. And they'll

0: Thank you in advance for doing it. Thank you, Adam. Thank you, Dwayne. Thank you, Harley. Talk to you all tomorrow on the next Hugh Hewitt Show.
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4: Breaking news this hour from Town Hall. I'm Rich Thomason. Security concerns stemming from a suspected terror plot have prompted the U.S. to withdraw all of its B-1 bombers from an air base in the U.K.
5: Tracking websites showed B-1 bombers flying out of RAF Fairford on Sunday. Whitehall sources said the decision was communicated from the American to the British military and did not dispute it was in response to last weekend's incident when UK police were alerted to three suspicious vehicles near the base, leading to the arrests of six men. The US used RAF Fairford to fly B-1 and B-52 bombing raids on Iran, which the British government said at the time were defensive. The Iranian military in July named the base when it issued a warning against the UK, but Tehran has denied involvement in last weekend's incident.
4: The BBC's Tom Bateman. Following the death of a lab worker in Siberia, she died of a pneumonic plague. Roughly 200 people in Russia are now in quarantine for observation. Republican U.S. Senator known for his quick wit and snappy one-liners, not ruling out a presidential run, maybe at some point.
6: My plans right now are to run for re-election. But as I've said before, if I don't think I can be effective in the Senate anymore, I would consider it.
4: Senator John Kennedy of Louisiana on NBC's Meet the Press. Several high-profile cases up for review as the Supreme Court begins its new term today. Among other things, the justices will consider whether laws banning semi-automatic rifles violate the Second Amendment, as well as the legality of requiring proof of citizenship to vote. No arrest yet in the mass shooting in central Georgia. Two people killed, 35 injured. It happened during a homecoming celebration yesterday in Vienna, Georgia. It's a couple of miles south of Atlanta. On Wall Street this morning, the Dow futures are down 72 points. NASDAQ futures off 73 points. More on these stories, townhall.com.
7: Millions will vote soon, but do they really know the issues? Now, Rob Schmidt is on Newsmax tonight talking about the war for America's future. Rob Schmidt reveals that many Americans are embracing socialism, especially young people. 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A secure border, biggest tax cuts in history, inflation under control, lowest drug prices, largest crime drop ever, and so much more. Rob has the whole story on Trump and the media. So watch Newsmax on cable tonight. 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
4: Conservatives insist that President Trump was correct, and the media, well, it's doing an about-face when it comes to the Strait of Hormuz.
8: They argue that media outlets initially portrayed Iran as gaining control over the Strait of Hormuz during the ongoing war, criticizing President Trump's strategy, but recent reports show oil exports from the Persian Gulf have rebounded to pre-war levels, while Iran's exports have plummeted to zero due to U.S. blockades. This shift validates the commander-in-chief's approach, crippling Iran's economy

0: Old Wan Ying Zhang of Irvine was arrested as she tried to board a flight to Shanghai, China. She's being charged with acting as an unregistered agent for the Chinese government. Prosecutors say Zhang, who goes by the name Heather, followed orders from Chinese officials to spy on an official believed to be the U.S. resident son of the Taiwanese president. She allegedly sent photos, videos, and license plate numbers to Chinese handlers. Zhang is expected to make her initial appearance at a U.S. district court in Los Angeles today. I'm Bree Tennis.
1: Forecasters are keeping a close eye on the southwestern Gulf.
2: That's where a low pressure system now has a 50% chance of tropical development. The National Hurricane Center in Miami says a depression could form over the next few days as it tracks northeast toward Florida. The next named system on the list is Isaias. I'm Tammy Trujillo.
1: The Coast Guard search for a medical transport plane that disappeared off the New England coast is being suspended. On Wall Street, Dow futures down 75 points, and NASDAQ futures are off 80. More on these stories, townhall.com.
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5: From the AM 1640, The Answer news desk, I'm Dave King. A Benson High School student is facing a long list of charges after last month's chemical scare at the school. Prosecutors say the 15-year-old is charged with attempted murder, terrorism, and weapons-related charges after mixing chemicals in the cafeteria. Investigators say several students were exposed to the fumes and the teen was critically injured. Portland police have identified a motorcyclist killed in a crash in Southeast. Investigators say 37-year-old Stephen LeGrew died after his motorcycle collided with a car near 174th and Division. The driver stayed at the scene, and police say no arrest or citations have been issued. Oregon Congresswoman Andrea Salinas has introduced a bill aimed at increasing transparency after shootings involving federal immigration agents. The bill would require federal officials to share evidence with local law enforcement. It would apply to investigations involving use of force incidents by ICE or Border Patrol agents. The Trailblazers have fired newly hired TV play-by-play announcer Braden Bell over offensive social media posts that he made when he was in high school. Bell later apologized for the tweets, which he says were posted when he was 15 years old. He says the comments don't reflect who he is today. Oregon State opened Pac-12 play with a big win on Saturday night as the Beavers rolled past Colorado State 56-26. You can always get the latest news at theanswerportland.com.
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6: With high pressure still parked over our area, no rain and no big storm systems for a while. We're getting sunshine today, upper 70s for the afternoon high. Mid-50s and maybe a few clouds and some fog for the overnight hours. A foggy start to the day on Tuesday, then turning sunny with mid-70s. You can always get the latest weather at theanswerportland.com. I'm meteorologist Steve Hamilton on AM 1640, The Answer.
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1: 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Don't Sharia My Texas, exposes an America under siege from within.
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1: 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In the battle for Western civilization, Texas stands on the front line.
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0: Natural causes. He died over the weekend, according to the Kendall County, Illinois Coroner's Office. On Wall Street this morning, the Dow is down about 275 points, while the Nasdaq trading 117 points higher. More on these stories, townhall.com.
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3: From the AM 1640, The Answer news desk, I'm Dave King. A Vinson High School student is facing a long list of charges after last month's chemical scare at the school. Prosecutors say the 15-year-old is charged with attempted murder, terrorism, and weapons-related charges after mixing chemicals in the cafeteria. Investigators say several students were exposed to the fumes and the teen was critically injured. Portland police have identified a motorcyclist killed in a crash in Southeast. Investigators say 37-year-old Stephen LeGrew died after his motorcycle collided with a car near 174th and Division. The driver stayed at the scene, and police say no arrest or citations have been issued. Oregon Congresswoman Andrea Salinas has introduced a bill aimed at increasing transparency after shootings involving federal immigration agents. The bill would require federal officials to share evidence with local law enforcement. It would apply to investigations involving use of force incidents by ICE or Border Patrol agents. The Trailblazers have fired newly hired TV play-by-play announcer Braden Bell over offensive social media posts that he made when he was in high school. Bell later apologized for the tweets, which he says were posted when he was 15 years old. He says the comments don't reflect who he is today. Oregon State opened Pac-12 play with a big win on Saturday night as the Beavers rolled past Colorado State 56-26. You can always get the latest news at theanswerportland.com.
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4: With high pressure still parked over our area, no rain and no big storm systems for a while, we're getting sunshine today, upper 70s for the afternoon high. Mid-50s and maybe a few clouds and some fog for the overnight hours. A foggy start to the day on Tuesday, then turning sunny with mid-70s. You can always get the latest weather at theanswerportland.com. I'm meteorologist Steve Hamilton on AM 1640, The Answer.
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2: This is Carol Platt Liebau for townhall.com. Many Republicans are disappointed with Congress. The SAVE Act hasn't passed. Gas prices are high. The war in Iran drags on. The frustration is justified. But some are threatening to sit out November's election to teach Republican politicians a lesson. It will teach a lesson, all right, just not the one they intend. If Democrats take Congress, the party's hard left will claim a mandate. Even voting for a moderate Democrat helps empower the radicals and gives them the power to set the agenda. The people who suffer won't be the politicians Republicans hope to punish. They'll be the Americans who have to live with the results. Some elections excite us, others inspire us. And then, sometimes, others require us just to show up, even when we're disappointed, to protect the country we love. I'm Carol Platt Liebau.
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2: From the AM 1640, The Answer news desk, I'm Dave King. A Benson High School student is facing a long list of charges after last month's chemical scare at the school. Prosecutors say the 15-year-old is charged with attempted murder, terrorism, and weapons-related charges after mixing chemicals in the cafeteria. Investigators say several students were exposed to the fumes and the teen was critically injured. Portland police have identified a motorcyclist killed in a crash in Southeast. Investigators say 37-year-old Stephen LeGrew died after his motorcycle collided with a car near 174th and Division. The driver stayed at the scene, and police say no arrest or citations have been issued. Oregon Congresswoman Andrea Salinas has introduced a bill aimed at increasing transparency after shootings involving federal immigration agents. The bill would require federal officials to share evidence with local law enforcement. It would apply to investigations involving use of force incidents by ICE or Border Patrol agents. The Trailblazers have fired newly hired TV play-by-play announcer Braden Bell over offensive social media posts that he made when he was in high school. Bell later apologized for the tweets, which he says were posted when he was 15 years old. He says the comments don't reflect who he is today. Oregon State opened Pac-12 play with a big win on Saturday night as the Beavers rolled past Colorado State 56-26. You can always get the latest news at theanswerportland.com.
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3: With high pressure still parked over our area, no rain and no big storm systems for a while, we're getting sunshine today, upper 70s for the afternoon high. Mid-50s and maybe a few clouds and some fog for the overnight hours. A foggy start to the day on Tuesday, then turning sunny with mid-70s. You can always get the latest weather at theanswerportland.com. I'm meteorologist Steve Hamilton on AM 1640, The Answer.
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0: the wild world of DC politics to America's culture clash, brace yourself for the reality check you've been waiting for. The one and only Mike Gallagher Show. 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
1: Welcome in. 29 days until midterm election day. Are you ready? 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Early voting will be started soon in a lot of states around the country. This past weekend, I know in my home state of South Carolina, the SCGOP had folks all around the state in phone banks making phone calls, door knocking. You know, it's fundamental, basically, to winning a campaign. You gotta get the people to the polls. I don't care how many Republicans you have.

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2: Foundations of Freedom. A look at America's founding principles and the leaders who shaped our nation.
0: Ronald Reagan believed freedom was more than a political system or a set of laws. In 1988, he said, "Freedom describes the God-given condition of the human soul." For Reagan, liberty was not something government created. It was something government was called to respect and to protect. That idea sits at the heart of the American experiment. Our rights do not come from rulers, institutions, or political majorities. They belong to us by nature and by God. And when we understand freedom that way, our responsibility becomes clearer. Government may protect liberty. Laws may preserve it, but neither can give us what was never theirs to grant. Freedom begins with the recognition that human dignity and liberty come before government, not.
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4: With SRN News, I'm Bob Agnew in Washington. It will be a busy week on the campaign trail starting today for President Trump. He'll be making stops at a variety of places as he tries to bolster the prospect of Republicans heading into the midterm elections. One of the more colorful members of the U.S. Senate says he's considering a bid for the White House in 2028. Republican John Kennedy told NBC's Meet the Press he's thinking about it, but that his plans right now are to run for re-election to the U.S. Senate. Also at SRNnews.com, a new CDC-led study shows most people with the flu stop isolating when they are still contagious. The study says most people end their isolation 4 days after symptoms begin when they are still at their most viral. It found that only 5% of people isolate from the community for the full recommended isolation period, and less than 1% isolate from other household members. This is SRN News.
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5: From the AM 1640, The Answer news desk, I'm Dave King. A Benson High School student is facing a long list of charges after last month's chemical scare at the school. Prosecutors say the 15-year-old is charged with attempted murder, terrorism, and weapons-related charges after mixing chemicals in the cafeteria. Investigators say several students were exposed to the fumes and the teen was critically injured. Portland police have identified a motorcyclist killed in a crash in Southeast. Investigators say 37-year-old Stephen LeGru died after his motorcycle collided with a car near 174th and Division. The driver stayed at the scene, and police say no arrest or citations have been issued. Oregon Congresswoman Andrea Salinas has introduced a bill aimed at increasing transparency after shootings involving federal immigration agents. The bill would require federal officials to share evidence with local law enforcement. It would apply to investigations involving use of force incidents by ICE or Border Patrol agents. The Trailblazers have fired newly hired TV play-by-play announcer Braden Bell over offensive social media posts that he made when he was in high school. Bell later apologized for the tweets, which he says were posted when he was 15 years old. He says the comments don't reflect who he is today. Oregon State opened Pac-12 play with a big win on Saturday night as the Beavers rolled past Colorado State 56-26. You can always get the latest news at TheAnswerPortland.com.
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6: With high pressure still parked over our area, no rain and no big storm systems for a while, we're getting sunshine today, upper 70s for the afternoon high. Mid-50s and maybe a few clouds and some fog for the overnight hours. A foggy start to the day on Tuesday, then turning sunny with mid-70s. You can always get the latest weather at theanswerportland.com. I'm meteorologist Steve Hamilton on AM 1640, The Answer.
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9: Joey Hudson in for Mike, and if you're watching us on the Salem News Channel, we have a live shot of Bethlehem, Pennsylvania. What a neat town. I've been through there a few times over the years, so appreciate you watching us. If you're not quite sure where to find us, just go to snc.tv and click on Ways to Watch. Lots. This has been a busy Monday for sure. Yeah, we were talking a minute ago about Senator John Kennedy calling out the president for posting his colleague, Senator Tom Cotton's cell phone number over the weekend. Of course, the president wanted Cotton to come around on the Sunshine Protection Act. A lot of you are sounding off. One texter says, need to quit playing around with the clocks and go back to God's time and be done with it. Another texter, I live in Arkansas, and everybody I know doesn't want to change their clocks anymore. Texter, no falling back in the fall. Most everybody, I think, agrees with the president and wanting to pass the Sunshine Protection Act. It overwhelmingly passed in the House. And I don't know if Senator Cotton intends to continue to hold it up in the Senate for a reason, or if they just didn't have time to get to it before they recessed for the election. The Senate's not scheduled to be back until after November. And by the way, speaking of John Kennedy, during his appearance on NBC's Meet the Press yesterday, he was asked about possibly running for president. Now, I've never heard Senator Kennedy even mention that he had an interest in running for president. But he claims that he could change his mind just depending on who else is running. Here's Senator Kennedy.
10: Yeah. And first, let me correct Rom. Rom's running for president. If you don't believe that, you'll never own your own home. My plans right now are to run for re-election. But as I've said before, if I don't think I can be effective in the Senate anymore, I would consider it. You know, what's the old Judge song? Why not me on a rainy day? Why not me to love your blues away? But I haven't made a decision. If a bunch of, on my side of the aisle, if a bunch of goobers run, and I think they're goobers, and one of the goobers might win, and I think I could do a better job, I would consider running. But right now, I'm running for re-election.
11: Very quickly.
9: If a bunch of goobers are running, he might step up and challenge them. What do you think about John Kennedy in the presidential race in 2028? He certainly would keep things lively, wouldn't he? Let's go back to the phones. Mark is in Pennsylvania. Welcome, Mark.
12: Hey, Joey. How are you? First time ever calling you.
9: Well, thank you. Appreciate it.
12: Why do you mess with God's time?
9: Mm-hmm.
12: Just because you don't want to change your clocks back, that doesn't mean that the earth doesn't change from winter to summer. That doesn't make any sense.
9: Mm-hmm.
12: I mean, I'm 65 years old. I mean, it's been in the summer, it gets darker later. And in the fall, it gets darker earlier. It's been that way forever. I don't know what the problem is. They're messing around. That's stupid. Number two, no, the president should not have given out the cell phone number. That's none of nobody's business.
9: Yeah. Yep.
12: Number three, how about balancing the budget, wiping out Iran forever, and just focus on what he needs to do?
9: Yep. Yeah, because I don't know that daylight savings time or the Sunshine Protection Act, as it's called, is that big of a priority right now.
12: But it's not going to make a big difference. You're still going to get, it's still going to get later, darker later in the summer.
9: Yep.
12: What does it matter?
9: Yep. Well, we look evidently it matters. It matters to President Trump for some reason. I mean, boy, I mean, he just went on.
12: You know, I love the guy, but you know, on this issue, just leave nature take its course and be done with it.
9: Yep.
12: And it's only twice a year people are doing their clocks. What's the big deal?
9: Yep.
12: And for those people who are whining about not going out to eat, I think they should check their priorities.
9: Yep, I agree, you know? Mark. Appreciate your phone call. Thanks for listening. 800-655-6453. One of the many posts the president made, this one at 2:26 on Saturday. I don't know about anyone else, but a table full of very distinguished people just told me that they hate immediately after a mandatory time change going home at night and it's dark. It's depressing. One of the gentlemen stated that I just hate going home in darkness. It's also in crime-ridden blue states, a lot more dangerous to be walking home in the dark, President Donald J. Trump. He has taken on an interest in this big time and calling out Tom Cotton for holding it up in the Senate. Gerald is in my home state of South Carolina. Welcome, Gerald.
11: Hey, how you doing today?
9: Wonderful. Hope you are.
11: Yeah, daylight saving time. I think we should remain, should be on Eastern Standard Time. It's been reported, you know, that it's really bad for your health, one thing. And one thing I've never heard mentioned about this are the school children having to wait out in the dark.
9: Yeah.
11: For their school buses and what have you. So that's my concern. That's all I had to say.
9: All right, Gerald, appreciate you listening. Have a great day. 800-655-MIKE, 800-655-6453. I mean, it's my understanding that one of the reasons that this was started to begin with was for the very reason Gerald just brought up, and that's the kids standing out waiting on the bus early in the morning and rather it being so dark. Again, I'm not quite sure I understand why it has suddenly become such a divisive issue. We'll keep talking. Let's go back to the songs. Sharon is in Michigan. Welcome to the Mike Gallagher Show.
13: Hi. It seems to me like the best thing to do is at least pick which one you want to do and keep it that way, because the number of people who die every time the time changes.
9: Yeah.
13: Mm-hmm. I mean, you can look that up. That's pretty well known. Every time we change the time, people die of heart attacks.
9: So which do you prefer, Sharon?
13: I really don't even care which one. I just think it should be one and be done with it.
9: Just do one and stay with it and stop
13: do one.
9: Yeah.
13: Yep.
9: All right, Sharon. I appreciate that. 800-655-6453. One line open. Michael is in Texas. Welcome, Michael.
14: Hey, Joey. Just want to say you do a great job. And,
9: Thank you.
14: Fill in for Mike. And I really like the president, but I disagree with him on the daylight savings time. Again, I don't think it's necessarily the most important thing we're dealing with. But the logic behind it, if you're going to have one, you should stick with standard Greenwich time. And you cannot change the number of hours of daylight or darkness in a day. You can only change what time of day you want to have them. The hours for that are set by the earth, which was, I agree with the people who say it's set by God, the tilting of the earth and everything else. And to have people complain about having to switch their clock for 1 hour a couple times a year in the middle of the weekend when they'll fly across multiple time zones several times a year, or we all have to get up early or late sometimes. But I think it's a bad idea to make the kids be there in the dark, and in the winter, because you have more time of daylight in the evening. In the winter, you're going to have more darkness in the morning.
9: Yep, that's very, very true.
14: Get home and
9: you mentioned, Michael, you mentioned the traveling. It is so confusing when you're traveling in multiple time zones throughout the year when we're making that switch. All good points, Michael. Appreciate your phone call. 800-655-6453. One line open for you. Joey Hudson in for Mike.
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0: Innovation. Wyden says he wants a deal that keeps the Blazers in Portland for the long term. Governor Tina Kotek wants Oregon State Hospital to become its own state agency. The proposal comes after a new report highlighted ongoing problems at the hospital. Supporters say the change could help the hospital focus on fixing those long-running challenges. Two men were wounded in a shooting in downtown Portland early Saturday morning. Police say the shots were fired near Southwest 3rd and Burnside just after midnight. Both victims later showed up at a hospital with non-life-threatening injuries. Authorities detained several people later in the investigation, but so far no arrests have been made. A 68-year-old rafter was airlifted from a remote stretch of the Rogue River after suffering a leg injury. The Coast Guard says the man was flown to a Medford hospital Thursday evening after local responders were unable to reach the rafting group by road. Officials say a satellite communication device helped rescuers locate the group. Party City is expanding its comeback in Oregon. The former Party Supply chain is adding more Party City sections inside Staples stores, bringing balloons, decorations, and party supplies back to shoppers after the company went out of business a few years ago. You can always get the latest news at TheAnswerPortland.com.
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2: With high pressure still parked over our area, no rain and no big storm systems for a while, we're getting sunshine today, upper 70s for the afternoon high. Mid-50s and maybe a few clouds and some fog for the overnight hours. A foggy start to the day on Tuesday, then turning sunny with mid-70s. You can always get the latest weather at TheAnswerPortland.com. I'm meteorologist Steve Hamilton on AM 1640, The Answer.
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5: The Alex Marlow Show. I'm glad you're here, and I'm very glad it's a Monday, believe it or not. Did you guys have a good weekend? I did not have a good weekend. I will tell you that. I'll tell you why I did not have a good weekend. First of all, I was actually getting a little depressed by the news, which is very tough for me because I live in the news business and I generally have a pretty thick skin. You have to be editor-in-chief of Breitbart. You can't be a snowflake. I think that's part of the maybe job number one or maybe line number one, the job description. No snowflakes. But I was getting pretty depressed about some of the stories that we're seeing. Another story at the end of the weekend. Another Texas mother, millennial, white, killing her children. Every day feels like another one, another millennial white killing their children. And then the people rush to their defense on TikTok. And then there's all these false accusations and hoaxes that go around and they just get such velocity in the apps. I'm talking in particular TikTok, also Instagram's not much better. I was looking at a story that says we are all Jane Doe in the Cornell rape hoax. And I will give you that update. I have a big update on that coming up. I'll do that later in the show. 248,000 likes on this post. And I've seen a lot just like it. So not just people who are getting the false information and are consuming the false information, but 250,000 people, allegedly, who knows how many are bots, how many are foreigners, how many are people who are just want to disrupt America's vibe, but people just clicking, yeah, we're all Jane

0: by road. Officials say a satellite communication device helped rescuers locate the group. Party City is expanding its comeback in Oregon. The former Party Supply chain is adding more Party City sections inside Staples stores, bringing balloons, decorations, and party supplies back to shoppers after the company went out of business a few years ago. You can always get the latest news at theanswerportland.com.
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2: Clouds will be moving out as we go through the midday hours, and we're expecting sunshine by afternoon. Pretty warm today. High pressure is in place, mid-70s. For the overnight hours, the clouds come back. Mid-50s on the low, then we get mid-70s on Tuesday. Clouds in the morning, and then some sun in the afternoon. You can always get the latest weather at theanswerportland.com. I'm meteorologist Steve Hamilton on AM 1640, The Answer.
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6: In the U.S. alone, nearly 6.2 million children are currently being prescribed psychiatric drugs that carry warnings of severe side effects such as depression, anxiety, muscle problems, and strokes. 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
7: Hello, Americans. It's Monday, and the Supreme Court is back. A new term begins today in Washington, D.C. The justices convened at 10 o'clock this morning, and SCOTUS blog's Sarah Isger, big expert, she joins us today to preview the term and tell us about the cases to come. We're now just 29 days from the midterm elections. New York Congressman Mike Lawler joins me at the bottom of the hour. He's in one of the most watched congressional races in America. And did someone really go on national television yesterday and blame the Cornell case on Donald Trump? Oh, yeah, they did. And we have the tape. Your dummy of the weekend is straight ahead. Before we begin today, I want to welcome C-SPAN viewers across the country and around the world to Common Sense for the American People, the Scott Jennings Show. Our program is being simulcast this week on C-SPAN, and we're grateful for the collaboration. And to our friend Sam Feist over at C-SPAN for his interest in our news and comment. So whether you're listening to us on Salem Radio, watching us on the Salem News Channel, or joining us this week on C-SPAN, welcome. We're glad you're here. It's Monday, October the 5th, and I'm Scott Jennings, reporting for Salem, live from Louisville, Kentucky. A beautiful day here in Middle America. Now, our custom each day is to begin our broadcast with a little history lesson. And on this day in 1947, an American president sat down in the White House to speak directly to the American people. Nothing unusual about that today, but back in those days, well, no one had ever actually done it before. Now, World War II had been over for a little over 2 years. America was booming, but across the Atlantic, much of Europe remained devastated. Drought, floods, cold weather, failed crops. And millions of people were facing a hungry and desolate winter. So the American president went to the American people for help. But this time, he did it using a relatively new piece of technology, television. President delivered on this day, October the 5th, 1947, the first televised presidential address from the White House. And what was the subject of this historic address? Food. Truman wanted Americans to conserve food so that more could be sent to a hungry Europe. But he also turned to something else, something that sounds remarkably familiar, inflation and the cost of living. Take a listen.
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3: Hewitt up at noon. Now, back to Scott Jennings on The Answer. Western civilization and delivering common sense for the American people. Ladies and gentlemen, here's Scott Jennings.
4: Quick check of the headlines here on Monday, October the 5th. A Russian lab worker's death in Siberia has prompted quarantines amid reports of possible outbreak of pneumonic plague. Should we be worried? Well, here's U.S. Secretary of State Marco Rubio, cut 7.
5: It seems that there was a worker at the lab that was infected, and there's concern that could have spread, at least internally. So you've seen them do quarantines and that, of that nature. There's very limited travel between the U.S. and Russia, obviously. But like anything else, something like that gets out, it could quickly spread. So we're watching and monitoring it closely.
4: Russian officials say the woman died of pneumonia, and no additional infections have been reported. We'll keep an eye on it. Rubio doesn't seem too bent out of shape just yet, which I guess is a good thing. Tennessee's top prison official is stepping down after the failed execution of Krista Pike. Governor Bill Lee says Department of Correction Commissioner Frank Strada will leave this month. Now, Pike remains unconscious and on a ventilator, according to her attorney. Her botched execution last week shocked the nation, and it remains unclear what is going to happen to her. And 1 month until Election Day, Republicans are fighting to keep control of Congress. President Trump is barnstorming the country on his way to Nebraska today, I believe. At a rally over the weekend, here was the president's pitch. Cut 6.
6: It's the most important midterm election we've ever had, because we have a lot of communists running, and they're going to be controlling the Democrat Party. The Democrats. Now, their policy's so bad, I came up. I can't believe it took me 9 years to come up with that one. That one, I don't know why. But it's very descriptive because their policy is so bad. The Democrats, you take the E out, replace it with a U, and the word dumb doesn't think of it. Most people don't know. Dumb. They all think that dumb doesn't have a B. So it's two letters, just a little switch. They're Democrats because their policy's so bad.
4: Joining us now to discuss, Chairman of the Republican National Committee, Joe Gruters, who, by the way, is traveling with the president a couple of days a week for these rallies for the rest of the month. Mr. Chairman, welcome in here. Republicans are currently looking at a lot of discouraging or close polls out there in some red states. What's your message to Republicans today about the midterms?
7: Listen, it's all about turnout. We could do it. We just have to bring everybody together. You have to get all your friends to get out there and get out there and vote. I mean, that's what the party does. We register voters and then turn those voters out. President Trump is still our secret weapon, not so secret anymore. He's on the road. He's an absolute machine. He's fighting hard every single day. He's delivered these low propensity voters 3 times, and we just need to do it one more time. I mean, the choice is clear. It's crazy, craziness and radical leftists versus comments.

0: Millions will vote soon. But do they really know the issues? Now, Rob Schmidt is on Newsmax tonight talking about the war for America's future. Rob Schmidt reveals that many Americans are embracing socialism, especially young people. Rob exposes the hidden dangers of socialism and its war on our freedom. He says the big media won't tell you the truth about President Trump and his real record. A secure border, biggest tax cuts in history, inflation under control, lowest drug prices, largest crime drop ever, and so much more. Rob has the whole story on Trump and the media. So watch Newsmax on cable tonight. 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
9: Welcome back, America. Abdul El-Sayed making news today. First of all, President Obama has announced he's going to go campaign with him between now and the election. No surprise there. Radicals help radicals out. And I am surprised. Abdul El-Sayed just got done with an interview with Martha McCollum. I'll have that clip for you in just a moment. First, let me take my relief factor this hour. Icarian curcumin is Veritron Omega. Hope you had a great weekend outdoors. I got my 10K in, and it's turning a little bit chilly. Time to depart in a couple of weeks. Head back to the Beltway. But in the meantime, Icarian curcumin is Veritron Omega. Every single day. If you're watching on the Salem News Channel on Fast TV, Roku, or Amazon, or Pluto, or Samsung, you see me take that. You see the empty packet. And the reason I do that on the air every day in the first hour, and remind you in hours two and three, is it really does work. 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Here's a teaser. Abdul El-Sayed with Martha McCollum on terrorism, cut number 22.
10: It's not, the victim is never at fault. And
8: terrorism is wrong, no matter who perpetrates the terrorism, who it's perpetrated against. Mm-hmm. Terrorism is wrong, and we need to root it out. I think the big question we have to ask is, when we engage in the world, are we creating a safer world or a less safe world? Mm-hmm. And, you know, you think about the choices that get made by people at the very top, get made too often with the interests of corporations or governments at heart. Who is affected by that? And how do we make sure that, A, we're keeping people safe from the things that they might do, but also how do we think about moving in a way where we want to limit, reduce the violence in the world? And I'll just say, war is a system of violence. When you think about a war that we shouldn't be fighting, like the war in Iran right now, why are we fighting this war? To what end? Who benefits from it? Why did we do this?
9: I guess he thinks that this is like high school speech and debate. If you run a bunch of questions together, you sound deep. You don't. We have fought the war with Iran to prevent them from having a nuclear weapon and then to open up the Strait of Hormuz, and I hope to bring freedom to the people of Iran. If he doesn't know that, or if he disagrees with the objective, I would expect a more coherent answer, such as, they weren't close to a nuclear weapon. But that would require you go in harm's way, because there are facts out there that show that they were at breakout. So what Abdul El-Sayed is doing when he strings a series of questions together is not answering a question by posing a string of questions. There's lots more of that coming up. We went for 15 minutes with Martha. Good on her. I'll bring it to you as we start next hour right here on The Steve Hewitt Show.
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12: Breaking news this hour at Town Hall. I'm Bob Agnew in Washington. One of the more colorful members of the U.S. Senate says he's considering a run for the White House in 2028. But Republican John Kennedy told NBC's Meet the Press, for now his plans are to stay right where he's at.
13: My plans right now are to run for re-election. But as I've said before, if I don't think I can be effective in the Senate anymore, I would consider it.
12: When asked about the possibility of running against Vice President J.D. Vance for that Republican nomination, Kennedy said he refused for now to talk about any potential candidacy or his competitors. Several reports say that fly-to-by co-pilot accused of stabbing his captain was planning to crash that jet at Tel Aviv's main airport.
14: The co-pilot reportedly told investigators that after he subdued the pilot, he intended to obtain landing clearances, then hit Ben-Gurion Airport. Reports also indicate the accused man acted alone. UAE authorities, who are leading the investigation, said Saturday the co-pilot attacked the captain with a crash axe in an attempted terrorist attack aboard the Israel-bound plane. I'm Wendy Swanson.
12: The White House is refusing to allow Politico onto Air Force One, meaning they can't fulfill their press corps pool duties today.
15: A Politico spokesperson confirms the publication was excluded from the out-of-town travel pool, a small group of reporters who travel with the president on trips. President Donald Trump announced on September 18th he was banning Politico, CNN, and MS Now from the White House, a move some say is unconstitutional. The news outlets filed a lawsuit on September 21st, alleging the ban violates the First and Fifth Amendments. Judge Timothy Kelly sided with the plaintiffs and issued a temporary restraining order requiring the White House to reinstate the journalists' credentials. However, the Trump administration says that access to the White House complex is different than access to tight spaces like Air Force One. Bernie Bennett, Washington.
12: On Wall Street at the close, the Dow was up 85 points, the Nasdaq gained 286. More on these stories at townhall.com.
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18: From the AM 1640, The Answer news desk, I'm Dave King. Senator Ron Wyden is getting involved in the effort to keep the Trailblazers in Portland. Wyden says he's talking with NBA Commissioner Adam Silver and team owners as negotiations continue over a new lease and Moda Center renovation. Wyden says he wants a deal that keeps the Blazers in Portland for the long term. Governor Tina Kotek wants Oregon State Hospital to become its own state agency. The proposal comes after a new report highlighted ongoing problems at the hospital. Supporters say the change could help the hospital focus on fixing those long-running challenges. Two men were wounded in a shooting in downtown Portland early Saturday morning. Police say the shots were fired near Southwest 3rd and Burnside just after midnight. Both victims later showed up at a hospital with non-life-threatening injuries. Authorities detained several people later in the investigation, but so far no arrests have been made. A 68-year-old rafter was airlifted from a remote stretch of the Rogue River after suffering a leg injury. The Coast Guard says the man was flown to a Medford hospital Thursday evening after local responders were unable to reach the rafting group by road. Officials say a satellite communication device helped rescuers locate the group. Party City is expanding its comeback in Oregon. The former Party Supply chain is adding more Party City sections inside Staples stores, bringing balloons, decorations, and party supplies back to shoppers after the company went out of business a few years ago. You can always get the latest news at theanswerportland.com.
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20: This is John Catsimatidis. Is AI changing everything? Well, there are many, many opinions. AI, to me, all it is a super Google machine. Well, what does that mean? There is no artificial intelligence. It's only as good as the programmer. Intelligence? No. Searching more places to create that it looks like intelligence? Yes. Overrated at this point? Absolutely. But again, it will need some kind of regulation. We don't want to change history. Finally, I agree with President Trump. We have to win the AI game worldwide and beat every other country. That way, we keep America the greatest country in the world as we are used to. At the end, I believe Donald J. Trump is making the right decision on AI. America has to be number one in this category. I'm John Catsimatidis, and that's the Cat's Corner.
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21: Pressing through the next several days with an extremely quiet weather pattern here, and it looks like the milder temperatures sticking around too. Fair weather as we finish

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5: Welcome back, America. I have been talking about it today off and on, only because I thought I would do it all in one day and do it with some smart people like Lilix and my next guest, Bethany Mandel, because I find the subject so distasteful, I'm going to punt it to Bethany. Bethany, any idea what I'm going to punt to you?
6: Cornell?
5: Cornell! You got it! Cornell.
6: Yay! Okay. What,
5: first
6: what,
5: of all,
6: when?
5: Assume that nobody knows what we're talking about, all right? And they've just tuned in, and they just heard Cornell. Tell them what we're talking about, and tell them what you think about it.
6: Okay. So there, in 2024, there was an incident on campus where there was an encounter of a certain nature. I did that for all of you parents who are driving your children home from school right now. You're welcome. Between seven young men who were students at Cornell and one young woman. The woman initially said it was consensual at the time, and then later on changed her mind. There was a lengthy investigation done by Cornell and by the district attorney where Cornell is in New York State. They decided not to prosecute this as a forcible interaction. But now sort of politics have gotten in the way of that. And it looks like there's going to be Letitia James, who's the attorney general in New York, will be taking over for the local prosecutor. And there may be charges filed.
5: And what is your reaction to the coverage of the story, beginning with Sonny Hostin on The View right up through this weekend? It's now launched 1,000 ships. This case has launched 1,000 ships. And it was dead and buried until last week.
6: So this is not a sentence I typically utter, but Sonny on The View did an excellent job breaking down the case. Because there's two questions here. Was this legal and was it moral? And on the legal front, I think that it was. It was yucky. The reason I say it like that, because it was a yucky, terrible, immoral thing that happened. Everyone involved behaved immorally. The young men texted each other at the time, like, there's something available in this room if anyone wants to come in and just take a run for it. Like, it was extremely disturbing whether it was legal or not. I have a piece that's coming out probably in tomorrow's New York Post about the fact that this is fueled by the availability of really violent content that has proliferated online when it comes to the interactions between men and women online. And it is legal or not, this is a warning cry that I think parents need to be paying attention to, that the content that both young men and young women are consuming online about the interactions between them is diseased and broken. And it's changed the way that they think about the interpersonal relationships that that happen between men and women.
5: Now, I'm so far removed from college campus, right? I graduated

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4: Pressing through the next several days with an extremely quiet weather pattern here, and it looks like the milder temperatures sticking around too. Fair weather as we finish off today, heading into tonight, our high mid-70s and the overnight low near 55. Some clouds around early tomorrow, then gradual clearing of that, the high 75. Dry weather Wednesday. You can always get the latest weather at theanswerportland.com. I'm meteorologist Jennifer Naramore on AM 1640, The Answer.
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6: Larry Elder here, the sage from South Central, the prince of Pico Union, the czar of common sense, the great Eldersky, Don Lorenzo. Welcome to the program. No Victor Krebs allowed, because we've got a country.

888-971-SAGE, 888-971-7243. I am Larry Elder. 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America is deploying 7 more warships to the Middle East, and the fleet is carrying 9,000 more troops, bringing the total number to 50,000. The terrorist on that Dubai to Tel Aviv plane admits he planned to crash the plane into the airport at Tel Aviv. Oil traveling around Iran is now back to pre-war levels. Dems have big zany plans if they win Congress in the midterms. The New York Times writer blames Trump for the Cornell rape case. Trump announces $100 Medicare payments to more than 20 million seniors.

0: millions will vote soon. But do they really know the issues? Now, Rob Schmidt is on Newsmax tonight talking about the war for America's future. Rob Schmidt reveals that many Americans are embracing socialism, especially young people. 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
3: Ronald Reagan believed freedom was more than a political system or a set of laws. In 1988, he said, "Freedom describes the God-given condition of the human soul." For Reagan, liberty was not something government created. It was something government was called to respect and to protect. That idea sits at the heart of the American experiment. Our rights do not come from rulers, institutions, or political majorities. They belong to us by nature and by God. And when we understand freedom that way, our responsibility becomes clearer. Government may protect liberty. Laws may preserve it, but neither can give us what was never theirs to grant. Freedom begins with the recognition that human dignity and liberty come before government, not from it.
4: Larry Elder on AM 1640, The Answer.